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6: All right, Thursday, July the 9th. Welcome back to the show. We're going to follow up on the political situation in Maine. You know, there's a Senate race going on up there. Susan Collins is the Republican incumbent. Democrats had previously nominated a man named Graham Plattner. They had a vote. He won most of the votes. He had the nomination, but now he is saying that he is suspending his campaign amid new allegations that he broke into a woman's house and raped her, although he says he denies that and that it was totally fabricated, that this never happened. Joining us from the ground in Maine to discuss all of this, the great John Featherston from the Maine Wire. John, welcome back to the Scott Jennings Show. A pretty dramatic turn of events, these allegations of rape against Graham Plattner. And then last night he puts out this video, 11 excruciating minutes. He looked like he was seething with anger to me. It was not conciliatory. He admitted nothing. He said it was totally false. And in fact, he insinuated that, that he was being framed by the Democratic establishment, I guess, for being too progressive. You've been covering Plattner and following this story as closely as anyone. What do you make of all this? And let me ask this question on top of it. He said he is suspending his campaign, but as at this moment, I don't think he's actually formally dropped out. Is that right?
7: Well, Scott, always a pleasure to join you. Thanks for having me. Yeah, I mean, yes, here's the bottom line. He said he's suspending his campaign, which is kind of cryptic to me when he said that, in an 11-minute video where he plays the victim and doesn't apologize for anything. I thought he came across as very disingenuous, but he has until Monday at 5 o'clock to officially file the paperwork to get off of the ballot. So I'm kind of looking at it as I don't believe any of this until he officially submits that paperwork to the Secretary of State's office by Monday. So it's going to be fascinating to watch. But watching him in that video, that what you saw in that video is what I saw the last 8 months of covering his campaign. He is a great stage actor. He's very, you know, He should go into theater. He'd probably make a lot of money because that's what he is. He's very theatrical and he's an actor. But him playing the victim last night here, and, you know, that was pathetic to watch. As a guy that, you know, he ran as the tough macho man, and now he's sitting on his back deck, you know, like, oh, poor me. Look at what the Democrats are doing to me. Well, you are part of the Democrat machine, and I don't think there's too many people in the state of Maine right now that feel sorry for you.

0: Instagram, but I know I've talked to a lot of people this morning that they're angry about this video.
1: Yeah, the video is, I watched it all last night, and just sort of marveling at his complete and total lack of conciliatory attitude at all. I mean, he is saying he's suspending his campaign, which I assume means he will drop out, although, as you point out, he hasn't done it yet. But I find it to be incongruent. If you are so sure that this is completely and totally fabricated, and you have posited yourself as a man of the people here to fight the corrupt political establishment, isn't this the exact sort of thing that you would fight? Fake, false allegations brought against you by the corporate news media? I mean, on the one hand, he wants to frame this as the establishment and the media stopping him, and on the other hand, he's just sort of giving up on, you know, the entire ethos of his campaign. What do you make of that interesting duality?
0: Well, it just exposes his hypocrisy, because his whole campaign has been framed as, you know, I'm the disruptor. I'm the guy who's going to bring change to the corruption in politics. You know, and he's highlighted both Democrats and Republicans during his campaign. This was the golden opportunity for him, almost a gift to him, to say, listen, I told you I was the fighter that's going to fix things. And when he got, you know, initial blowback from his own party, you know, he crumbled. You know, I was making predictions yesterday that he wasn't going to drop out, you know, because, you know, an innocent man doesn't drop out. So there must be some credibility to this, you know, allegation. And there's other allegations out there, too, Scott, that I think that he was worried about as well. So.
1: All right. I want to talk to you about some reporting from the main wire. You are. And I want to make sure I underscore this is reporting that you all are picking up on the ground. And I think you're still working on it, perhaps, but it has to do with this question. I've heard this question from a lot of people. Well, if Graham Plattner is credibly accused of what is essentially breaking and entering and rape by this person, is law enforcement going to get involved in this? So that's kind of a top-line question. You've got some reporting on what you're hearing might have been some communications between the Attorney General of Maine and at least Plattner's campaign, if not Plattner directly. What can you tell us about that for the record?
0: The Maine Wire has from multiple sources that there was a call placed from the Attorney General's Aaron Fry's office here in Maine to Plattner that if he did not drop out, that they would bring charges against him for this sexual assault allegation. So, you know, like I said, yesterday I was thinking that he was going to stay in. And then when this rumor started coming out that the AG called him and said, hey, you could be facing charges against that, all of a sudden it looks like they did a reversal and he did drop out of the race. But it begs the question, shouldn't he be prosecuted no matter what?
1: Well, that is a question. I just want to make sure I understand this reporting correctly. The Maine Wire has multiple sources saying that the Attorney General told Graham Plattner, drop out or face prosecution. And you all feel confident in this reporting, and you're reporting it out on the main wire. So now Plattner has said he's suspending his campaign. But to your point, I'm not sure it should matter whether he is in or out of a campaign. If he actually broke into a woman's house uninvited and raped her against her will, then it shouldn't matter whether he's on a ballot or not. It should only matter whether he broke Maine law. What can you tell us about your plans at the Maine Wire to follow up with the Attorney General's office about this? Because to me, if they were willing to threaten charges in the first place, then that means they had already decided this had reached the threshold at least of, you know, we need to look into this, right?
0: Well, last night I submitted a Freedom of Information Act to the Attorney General's office asking for all of their phone records. So we're waiting to get that information back. And, you know, it can make it really easy for the Attorney General's office. You know, you don't have to dig up all this information. Just, you know, confirm that, you know, A.G. Fry or a representative of his from his office reached out to Plattner or one of Plattner's campaign people. And, we can, you know, make this go away real, real quick. But, you know, like I said, we've got this from multiple sources, so, you know, and we've reported it. So, you know, it's a breaking news story, and we're working on it.
1: So right now, the Attorney General of Maine, Fry, has not confirmed or denied the existence of this call that you have from multiple sources. Is that right?
0: That is correct. That is correct.
1: Okay. All right. We're talking to John Featherston from the Maine Wire. John, I got to... Go ahead, sir.
0: I was going to say, keep in mind that A.G. Fry was appointed by the current governor, Governor Janet Mills, who originally ran against Plattner for the seat. So the Democrat Party here in Maine is in total chaos. They don't know what to do. They're going to hold a convention. They don't know how people are going to be vetted as candidates. They really, really don't know what they want to do. The only thing very obvious is the Democrats wanted Plattner off the ballot. That was the only thing that very, very evident. And, you know, it begs the question, did, you know, Mills, you know, tell Fry to pick up the phone and call Plattner? And that's what we're investigating right now.
1: Well, we're going to follow your reporting very closely on this, because if the Attorney General made that call and you're able to track that down and they don't follow up on the possible criminality of this, to me, that would be a scandal in and of itself. We're talking to John Featherston from the Maine Wire, who's tracking this whole unfolding Graham Plattner Maine Senate race chaos. The Democrats, as you noted, are trying to figure out what to do next. A number of possible replacements for Plattner have emerged, including this guy, Troy Jackson, who seems to be pushed by the Plattner wing of the party as kind of the next man up here from this, you know, supposed working class progressive wing of the Democratic Party. I want you to listen to this cut of Troy Jackson. He was on MS Now answering a question about his previous support for Plattner. Let's hear that in cut number one.
2: Let me ask you, because you campaigned with Graham Plattner during your bid for governor, even as all of these other controversies surfaced, old Reddit posts downplaying sexual assault in the military, since covered up tattoo resembling a Nazi symbol, he denied knowing what it meant, as well as allegations from past girlfriends about physically aggressive behavior, he denied those. But why were none of those controversies a breaking point for you?
3: I think the old Reddit post, I think even the tattoo, you know, there were plausible things that, you know, people can change and things like that.
1: Okay, that's Troy Jackson, who's going to face these questions if he becomes the next man up here for the Democrats. He's going to face these questions for the rest of the fall. Is that going to fly, that kind of an answer? Is that going to fly in a Maine Senate race?
0: No, I don't think it will. You know, a little background on Troy. He is the former state Senate president. He's been in, you know, Augusta politics for generations now. He ran for governor in this last election cycle, and he came in last, running against the establishment. There is no more establishment guy in Maine than Troy Jackson. He will tell you that he's a fifth-generation logger. He hasn't been in the logging business in a real long, long time. You know, he was happy to campaign with Plattner and Bernie Sanders and, you know, ride that wave of momentum. But, you know, there's a lot of, you know, when he was the Senate president, he was overbilling, you know, the state for his expenses. He was caught doing that. He's had some, you know, egregious missteps here in Maine. Please have him be the nominee, because it would be great theater here in Maine, because He's not as, you know, to know him, he's a nice man, but he's not a good quality candidate. He's not going to become the next senator from Maine, that's for sure. So.
1: We got about 10 seconds here, John. I'll just ask you, of the names that are in the pool, Troy Jackson, this Nirav Shah, who's sort of the Maine version of Dr. Fauci, Sheena Bellows, Dan Kleben, Jordan Wood, David Costello. A lot of these names are not household names, of course, but you'll know who they are. In your opinion, which is most likely to emerge from some undemocratic process here to replace Plattner?
0: I would tell you that Troy Jackson is the front runner, followed very closely by Dr. Shah, because Dr. Shah actually got the most votes for the gubernatorial race for the Democrat side, but because of ranked choice voting, he didn't win. So he does have name appeal here in the state of Maine.
1: John Featherston from the Maine Wire. The breaking news is that they've got sources, and they're reporting and following up on this reporting that there may have been some interaction between the Attorney General of Maine and Graham Plattner about the possibility of charges being filed against Plattner for this rape allegation. John, we'll look for you to update us on that as soon as you can. Thanks for coming by today. I want to welcome a new partner to the Scott Jennings Show, Noble Gold Investments. 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
12: The one thing you can count on here on this show, we tell the truth. 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
1: Little breaking news here on Thursday, July the 9th. We are keeping an eye on the courtroom out in Utah where This preliminary hearing has been going on all week to determine whether Tyler Robinson is going to face a full murder trial, as he has been accused of being the person who assassinated our friend Charlie Kirk. Now, some of the most riveting evidence is in the courtroom right now, being played for people in the courtroom. And it is video of Tyler Robinson's lover, Lance Twiggs. And the courtroom, this is unfolding, by the way, as we speak. So we have a little bit of the audio of that. I'm going to play that for you. This is, it's not the greatest quality. We're just pulling this now. But I want you to hear it and then a couple of notes that have come out of this as it unfolds. So let's hear a little bit of Twiggs and then we'll come back.
13: Lance is fine.
14: Okay, my name is Lance Twiggs.
13: And do you know Tyler Robinson?
14: Yes, I do. I do.
13: And this is the same Tyler Robinson that's been charged with the shooting of Charlie Kirk?
14: Yes.
13: And would you say when you first met Tyler?
14: I think it was 2023. I've known him longer than that, though. That was, I think, the first time I met him in person.
13: Okay.
15: And will you describe your relationship with Tyler when you first met him?
14: When I first met him, I didn't know him super well. He was just a new roommate, so I knew he knew my friend group, and I knew he liked playing games, but that's about it when we first, when he first moved in.
13: Okay.
1: All right, what you're seeing and hearing there is video and audio of Lance Twiggs. Now, he was the lover of Tyler Robinson, the accused here. So this testimony is unfolding in the courtroom. I'm going to tell you a few things that have also come out of this testimony. Number one, Lance Twiggs admitted under oath that Tyler Robinson was engraving bullets not long before the assassination. Now, you might remember that the casings on the day of Charlie's murder said, quote, "Hey, fascist, catch," and contained other messages. So apparently in this testimony, Lance Twiggs has admitted that Tyler Robinson was engraving bullets. On top of that, by the way, I want to give a shout out here to Nick Sorter, who is on X, at Nick Sorter. I follow along his updates throughout the day, and he's providing a few here. He says that Lance Twiggs has confirmed under oath that he found a note on Tyler Robinson's desk on September the 10th, admitting that he left to go, quote, "take out Charlie Kirk." It says, the note said, "If you're reading this per my text, then I am so sorry. I left the house this morning on a mission. I am likely dead or facing a lengthy prison sentence. I had the opportunity to take out Charlie Kirk, and I took it. I don't know if I will have succeeded, but I had hoped to make it home to you. I wish we could have lived in a world where this did not feel necessary. I wish I could have stayed for you and lived our lives together." That is sworn testimony about the note that Tyler Robinson had left for Lance Twiggs. They are also admitting in court major text messages. This is being admitted to the courtroom right now. Lance Twiggs replying to a text message from Tyler Robinson saying, "You weren't the one who did it, right?" And Tyler says, "This is Tyler Robinson. I'm sorry." And then Twiggs says, "I thought they caught the person." And then Tyler Robinson says, "No, they grabbed some crazy old dude and interrogated someone." So what you are seeing unfolding in the courtroom in Utah is evidence, riveting, clear, direct evidence that Tyler Robinson murdered Charlie Kirk. Now, I recognize that many of you may have seen lots of conspiracy theories out there about this case, and I'm sorry about that. because it seems to me that what is true is what's being played out in the courtroom right now, that Tyler Robinson, at least according to the evidence that we're seeing, is the murderer of Charlie Kirk. So we'll keep you updated on the case, and as we all sadly relive Charlie's assassination. More to come after this. Scott Jennings here on Salem.
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19: Evidence released. I'm Lisa LaSera, Fox News. In the preliminary hearing for Tyler Robinson, a recorded interview was played where the suspect in Charlie Kirk's killing appeared to show regret for the killing.
20: After more delays due to objections by the defense and Erica Kirk's attorney, that much-anticipated interview with Tyler Robinson's former roommate and romantic partner finally played in court. Lance Twiggs was given immunity for doing this recorded interview with the prosecution back in April. Twiggs also testified that before the shooting, Robinson was trying to get a hold of a rifle and was interested in engraving bullets for an upcoming hunting trip. Engraved bullets found in the suspected murder weapon were shown in court. That evidence brought Erica Kirk to tears.
19: Fox's Claudia Cowan in Provo. Erica Kirk and Charlie Kirk's parents wanted all of Twiggs' statement made public. Israel recently shared intelligence with the United States indicating Iran was considering a new plot to assassinate President Trump. That's according to the Wall Street Journal. Iran has vowed retaliation against the president over the 2020 strike that killed Islamic Revolutionary Guard General Qasem Soleimani. A Pennsylvania man is under arrest after authorities say he threatened the governor.
2: Pennsylvania State Police say a 65-year-old man is now charged with making an anti-Semitic motivated threat against the state's Jewish governor, Josh Shapiro. Detectives say Richard John Franklin of Delaware County, Pennsylvania, entered a state legislator's district office earlier this week, threatened the legislator and her staff, and used an ethnic Jewish slur while threatening to set fire to the governor's mansion. The mansion was burned by an attacker last year during the Jewish holiday of Passover while the governor and his family were in residence.
19: Fox's Evan Brown. Former Olympic canoe racer David Hearn has pled not guilty to damaging the Lincoln Memorial reflecting pool. 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
22: 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Our commitment to rescuing, caring for, and protecting animals sets a gold standard in care and compassion. 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We are the guardians of those who cannot speak for themselves. Join us, and together, we will create a more humane world.
19: Plans for a data center in Marietta, Georgia are on hold after people packed a city meeting to protest the development.
23: After the Marietta City Planning Commission voted to approve a plan to rezone 11 acres of Powers Ferry Place for a data center, people started protesting outside City Hall.
24: We need a new system that puts people over profit.
23: Some of those outside were wearing shirts that said socialism is the future. After dozens of people filled the City Hall meeting room, the council voted to table a decision rezoning the area for a data center, as well as a moratorium on new data center approvals through the rest of this year. Jessica Rosenthal, Fox News.
19: The New York Times, Daily News, and other media outlets are asking a federal judge to impose sanctions on OpenAI. The newspapers claim the maker of ChatGPT is hiding evidence important to what could be a landmark copyright infringement trial over how OpenAI and its business partner Microsoft built their AI technology using millions of news articles. The latest numbers appear to back up the suggestion that we're in a low-hire, low-fire job market.
25: There was little change in the number of new claims for unemployment benefits last week, down 2,000 for the week ending July 4th to 215,000, slightly less than expected. And continuing claims, those remaining on benefits, rose slightly to 1.8 million. Jobless claims have been remaining in a range, suggesting layoffs remain subdued. However, the Labor Department's June employment report found job growth slowed last month to just 57,000. And though the unemployment rate declined to 4.3%, that was attributed to people leaving the workforce.
19: Fox's Jeannie Casola. Wall Street stocks eased after 2 days of U.S. strikes in Iran. The Dow added 139. The Nasdaq gained 336. The S&P plus 60. Oil prices gave back much of their gains from yesterday, closing at just over $71 a barrel. I'm Lee Silicera. This is Fox News.
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0: WNIS News Time 9:06. The National Weather Service calling for partly cloudy skies this evening, low around 77. For tomorrow, sunny with a high near 95, heat index values up to 103. Friday night, partly cloudy with a slight chance of showers and thunderstorms, low around 77. Looking ahead to Saturday, increasing clouds with showers likely, as well as a possible thunderstorm for your afternoon, and a high near 89. Currently 85 on the south side, 86 on the peninsula, and 82 in the Outer Banks of North Carolina.
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1: Thursday, July the 9th. Thanks for being with us here on Common Sense for the American People. Quick check of the headlines. We're watching the unfolding testimony in the Charlie Kirk murder hearing going on out in Utah. Absolutely riveting evidence coming out of this conversation that's being aired in the courtroom right now with Lance Twiggs, who was Tyler Robinson's lover. All of this evidence, what he is talking about in this under oath testimony, is extremely damning. Makes pretty clear that Robinson confessed to Lance Twiggs, that he in fact did murder Charlie Kirk. We'll keep an eye on all of this for you. The United States and Iran exchanging fire for a second consecutive day. The hostilities continue. The peace process, the ceasefire, that all seems to be obliterated at the moment. Both countries are intensifying their attacks. U.S. military says overnight it struck more than 170 targets in Iran over the previous 48 hours. Jordan, which hosts some U.S. military, but had not been a target for Iran, said it had intercepted Iranian missiles in its airspace. Iran also says it's firing at targets in Qatar, Kuwait, and Bahrain. So fighting between the United States and Iran is getting more intense by the hour. And finally, Spain decides to pay up following President Trump's pressure. The Spanish government caving after the president threatened to halt all trade between the two nations. And Ukraine and all things national security. Our friend, the VP of National Security at the Heritage Foundation and former Trump Deputy National Security Advisor, Victoria Coates. Victoria, thanks for your time today. Let's start with the breaking news on this uptick in intensity between of the fighting between the U.S. and Iran. How long do you think we should expect this back and forth to go on?
5: Well, Scott, great to be with you. I hope you had a wonderful Independence Day, and all the Salem family did. But I think what we're going to see is, you know, this is the choice of the Iranians. You know, the president was very frank that he wanted a diplomatic solution, and they just simply weren't agreeing to the things that he had the right to demand, given that we had won the military conflict by any conceivable metric. And so he has resumed. And what's interesting to me is we have certainly escalated. And you saw, you know, 70 strikes, 80 strikes, now over 100 strikes. The things they're hitting are different. They're hitting the train line that goes out and actually connects Iran with Russia and China. They're hitting the command post in the port of Chandahar. It's going to make that harder and harder for the Iranians to move. And what are they doing? They're shooting pot shots, you know, at Kuwait and Bahrain, which is a nuisance, but they are being intercepted, and now they're shelling the Jordanians, and it's having little or no effect. What they're also not doing is they're not targeting Israel right now. They are running really low on munitions. This is really, really different from the first week in March.
1: So what I'm hearing you say is that, in fact, the U.S. did achieve something militarily here. They've dramatically degraded the Iranian capacity to threaten their neighbors. Is that right?
5: Indeed. And that was one of the president's goals, is that they would not be able to project power outside their borders the way they've been accustomed to doing. And I think we've certainly seen that with Hezbollah. The Houthi have been remarkably muted throughout this whole process. And then, you know, Hamas is totally consumed with trying to survive in Gaza, not with trying to actually carry out attacks or target Americans. So I certainly don't like what they're doing. I think we should stop them, and I think we can do that. But they are a shadow of what they were the second week in February.
1: Now, I am looking at the latest data here on oil, and I guess the assumption was that if fighting resumed, we might see a spike in oil prices. Today, crude oil is down almost 3%, about $2. It's trading at $71.48 a barrel. I would note it was $80 a barrel when Donald Trump took over. Are you surprised that we haven't seen a spike in the oil markets today? What does that tell us about the flow of oil that's still able to get through the strait there, even though we have some exchange of fire?
5: Yeah, I think what we're seeing is literally the last couple of weeks of a reasonably free flow of oil out of the Gulf has almost created a glut. And the Energy Information Agency, the EIA, out of the Department of Energy just published an incredible graph today of the increase in U.S. oil sales in 2025. We went up to, I think, 3.6 million barrels a day. 10 years ago, that was 9 and change. And we are now, by a significant margin, the world's largest oil producer, way ahead. Both Saudi and Russia are around 9 and change, where we were 10 years ago. And now we're well over 13. So I think we are, you know, pumping like crazy. That means we can export more, that we are importing even less, although, as you know, it's a global market. But that is just such a huge change. And if we keep that up, and, you know, Secretary Bergen and Secretary Wright and President Trump keep doing the good deregulatory work that they're doing to encourage domestic production, sky's the limit for us in 2026. So I think a combination of getting some of that product out of the Gulf and our increased production has really helped stabilize things.
1: That voice you're hearing, Victoria Coates, the Vice President of National Security at the Heritage Foundation, one of the most experienced national security voices in the conservative movement today. Victoria, you watched the NATO summit, and we had a kerfluffle between the president and Spain. Spain was being somewhat recalcitrant about, I think, paying their dues, and the president said, I'm cutting off all trade with Spain. And then he said they caved and they've decided to pay up. What do you know about our situation with Spain right now?
5: Well, shockingly, yes, they decided they didn't want to lose one of their major trading partners. And the other issue they face is we have a couple of naval bases that Spain hosts, and they could get a lot of income from that. And the president essentially said that he was not going to use those anymore. We at Heritage helpfully suggested some islands controlled by Morocco to the south of Spain could be a more desirable, reliable partner. And amazingly, Spain fell into place. But I think we really should keep an eye on Spain. It's obviously one of the top half dozen European economies. They can be hugely helpful to us, particularly in Latin America, but their current socialist leadership is a disaster. So I think, you know, Pedro Sanchez, is the prime minister's wife, is under indictment for corruption, as is, I believe, his brother. And they're circling mentor, the former prime minister, Zapatero, and they're circling ever closer to him. So I'm very hopeful that the Spanish people are going to say, this, we've had enough of this craziness, and they're cuddling up to China and doing all sorts of bad things. So I'm happy they had a change of heart about NATO contributions, but I'd like to see much bigger changes in Madrid.
1: Last issue for you, Victoria. We saw some interaction between the president and Zelensky from Ukraine. We heard Marco Rubio say at this summit that we now may have a window where some negotiations could occur to end the conflict. And the president said he was going to permit American defense contractors to make Patriot missiles directly for Ukraine. What do you make of the situation between Ukraine and Russia? And are we on the brink of perhaps an opening here to get this thing solved?
5: Yeah, after 10 years, it's hard for me to get optimistic about Ukraine, although I would love to, for their sake, stop talking about them. But in this case, you know, I'm old enough to remember in January or early February of 2025 when we had that Oval Office meeting that the president referenced. And it was tough, and everyone was clutching their pearls and saying, oh, my goodness, Donald Trump is going to hand Ukraine to Vladimir Putin on a silver platter. Well, the opposite has happened in the last 18 months. That tough love had an effect. And you know, Zelensky has started manufacturing these long-range attack drones. And what the president announced was a willingness to give them the license to start manufacturing the PAC-3 interceptors for the Patriots, because we only make 60 a month, and they fire off 70 a month. So that math doesn't work. And if they can start scale manufacturing, we get a cut of them. So that starts to replenish our supplies that are so low now after 4.5 years of war. So this is a win-win, and Biden refused to do it. He thought it would be too provocative to Putin. But this is, I think, President Trump helping the Ukrainians to help themselves.
1: Victoria Coates, Vice President of National Security over at Heritage, former Deputy National Security Advisor to President Trump. Thanks for your time today. We'll have you back soon.
5: Sounds good. Thanks, Scott.
1: All right. See you later, Victoria. 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
1: Thursday, July the 9th. Thanks for listening here. A little bit of breaking news edition of the Scott Jennings Show as we watch what's going on in the courtroom in Utah. I've got an eye on it. Also have an eye on a couple of X accounts that are tracking along with the videotaped testimony that's being played in the courtroom right now of Lance Twiggs. You may have heard this name if you've been following the case of the murder of Charlie Kirk. You may have heard this name, Lance Twiggs. He is the lover of Tyler Robinson, the alleged murderer. And they've been playing this now for the last several minutes. According to our friend Nick Sorter, who's providing some real-time stenography of what's going on here. He says that Twiggs testifies that he does believe the security camera photos appear to show Tyler Robinson at Utah Valley University during Charlie Kirk's murder. Here's the quote. "That looks like him in terms of the shoes he's wearing, the sunglasses. I don't think I'd specifically seen him wearing the hat, but he was usually wearing a hat and then jeans. So, yeah, it definitely, especially the bottom, the last two, definitely do look like him." So you've got Lance Twiggs identifying Tyler Robinson in that security camera footage that you may have seen. Also, Lance Twiggs, in his videotape testimony, says that Robinson was acting, quote, erratically after allegedly killing Charlie Kirk. In this video, Twiggs said that Robinson told him that he, quote, wishes he hadn't done it. And Twiggs said, "I just asked him in person if what he said was true the night before," asking whether or not it was true that he, when he admitted that he had killed Charlie Kirk. And then Robinson replied, "It was." And Twiggs says Robinson started crying a little bit and said he wished he hadn't done it. And then Twiggs says eventually Robinson said that he would talk to his parents or turn himself over. So what you are seeing play out in Utah today and other days this week is pretty damning evidence that there is no great grand conspiracy here. That, in fact, Tyler Robinson, the man who has been arrested for the murder of Charlie Kirk, did go to the campus and shoot Charlie Kirk in the neck. We're going to keep tracking all this evidence. By the way, I just have to tell you all, this is incredibly hard to relive for a lot of people. We talked to Andrew Colvett yesterday. Charlie's a good friend. And there have been other friends of Charlie in the courtroom. I myself have been remembering, after watching all of this evidence and testimony, the day that this happened last September. I was on the air with all of you when we found out Charlie had been shot. And then the show ended. We didn't know what Charlie's fate was that day during that hour I was on the air with you here on Salem. And then I had to get in a car and go over to CNN. And by the time I got there, just a few minutes after that, and we got on the air over at CNN, we had to report that Charlie had passed away. And so I've been remembering all those emotions that day and what we were all feeling together as a conservative community as we learned about what had happened to our friend. It's been rather dismaying, to say the least, to see so many bad actors in the world out there who, for their own personal self-aggrandizement, for their own personal enrichment, for their own personal need to grind axes, have created such chaos and conspiracy around this case. A lot of people out there. A lot of people out there using this case to make themselves more prominent, to impugn the character of others, to go after Erica Kirk, which has been one of the most despicable things about all this. Erica lost her husband. Their children lost their father. And you have people out there attacking Erica and impugning her character and claiming she had something to do with it and on and on and on. Just absolute garbage. Garbage. So what I want to do here with this case this week and as the trial unfolds is bring you the facts. And the facts today as we know it is that there's damning evidence in the courtroom that Tyler Robinson murdered Charlie Kirk, and we've, I think, passed the threshold of probable cause, which is what they're looking for as they seek to go on to a full murder trial. More to come after this. It's Scott Jennings on Salem. Stay with us.
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0: Fox News. I'm Carmen Roberts. A recording played at a Utah court hearing for the man accused of killing Charlie Kirk reveals Tyler Robinson's former roommate told investigators Robinson said he wishes he hadn't done it.
3: Lance Twiggs was given immunity for doing this recorded interview with the prosecution back in April.
0: Fox's Claudia Cowan. Democrats in Maine have until July 27th to pick a new U.S. Senate candidate, leaving the nominee less than 4 months to prepare to take on GOP Senator Susan Collins in the general election. Fox's Kevin Cork.
4: The Maine Democratic Party is preparing to choose a new nominee and has already announced plans for a nominating convention with former Maine Senate President Troy Jackson and several other Democrats weighing bids.
0: Graham Plattner dropped out of the race last night after a new sexual assault allegation, which he adamantly denies. America's listening to Fox News.

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5: The very definition of never back down. Here's Scott Jennings.
6: Thursday, July the 9th. Thanks for listening. Coming up in 60 seconds, the great Jim Jordan, chairman of the House Judiciary Committee, will join us. First, I want to give you a quick message from our friends at the Market Institute. They're on top of an issue that you need to think about. The reality is that bureaucrats do not want to talk about the fact that Alzheimer's is becoming an economic time bomb and that our country is simply not ready. Cases are on track to nearly double to 14 million by the year 2060. That will put pressure on families, the workforce, and an already strained Medicare and Medicaid program. Here's the part that should get your attention. It's American families that shoulder most of the burden. Individual families cover about 70% of the lifetime care costs for an Alzheimer's patient. That cost can be $400,000. Now, our competitors in the world, they know this. They're not standing still. China has launched a national priority to aggressively expand early diagnosis and treatment. They know it's a threat. But here in the United States, seems we're still waiting until it's too late. But it is time to turn it all around. We now have tools like blood tests that can spot early signs of Alzheimer's. That can keep people healthier longer and in the workforce. And by the way, as a political matter, 80% of voters say they are more likely to support a candidate who prioritizes better access to Alzheimer's detection, diagnosis, and treatment. That would be good for families and the economy. And you know what? Sounds common sense to me. Join the fight. Learn more at marketinstitute.org. That is marketinstitute.org. Common sense for the American people. Scott Jennings here, broadcasting for Salem, and there's no more common sense person in the United States Congress than our next guest. Jim Jordan, congressman from Ohio, is here, chairman of House Judiciary, traveling in Ohio today. Congressman Jordan, thanks for being with us. I know the House is on recess right now, but you're going back to work next week. What's on the docket for you when you return to Washington?
7: Well, we're still trying to get this, and we had talked about this before, Scott, but the Sanctuary Jurisdiction Act, stops the sanctuary jurisdictions around the country. So we're still trying to get that through the House. It's been through our committees. That's one of the things our committee has really focused on. You know, we had a big hearing a week ago where we had Jessica Gorman, mom of Sheridan Gorman, testify. Some of the most riveting, powerful, emotional testimony I've ever heard. And I've been in Congress a while. Talking about, you know, here was a guy who had committed crimes, here illegally committed other crimes, and killed Ms. Gorman, killed Sheridan Gorman, Jessica's daughter, and she told it as only a mom could. So we're still working on that issue. We think that's, again, to your point about common sense, and it's ridiculous that in 18 major cities, 11 states, the District of Columbia, and then three big counties as well, like Fairfax County with 1.8 million in population, that they're all sanctuary jurisdictions where the political class tells local law enforcement, don't work with federal law enforcement when it comes to enforcing federal law. So just dumb, just stupid. And so we're trying to get that bill across the finish line.
6: Let me ask you a question about this testimony. This happened on June 30th, this Jessica Gorman testimony.
7: Yeah.
6: I watched it. It was absolutely heartbreaking. And, you know, she needs a platform to tell her story and so we can hear her voice. I mean, her daughter.

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3: Fox News, I'm Ted Linder in Provo, Utah. Preliminary hearing continuing today for Tyler Robinson, the man accused of assassinating Charlie Kirk last September. Defense attorneys unsuccessfully fought for the release of statements between Robinson and his former roommate, arguing it would be characterized as a confession.
4: Prosecutors played a video of an investigative interview with Robinson's former romantic partner, Lance Twiggs, in which Twiggs said Robinson cried after the shooting and said he wished he hadn't done it.
3: Fox's Jessica Rosenthal, and it's official. Palm Beach International Airport's got a new name. It's now Donald J. Trump International Airport. The rebrand's been linked to the president's deep ties to the area, including his repeated presence at the airport and his Mar-a-Lago estate, which is located just a few miles away. The three-letter airport code the passengers most often see, which is currently PBI, will not change to DJT until August 18th. 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
3: Fox News, I'm Sue Gussman. Iran reportedly hatched a fresh plot to kill President Trump. The Wall Street Journal reporting sources who say Israel shared the intelligence with the U.S. about that alleged assassination plan.
4: For the last two nights, Iran has been subject to U.S. airstrikes. Now, the U.S. strikes hit some 90 targets last night. Iran fired back at Kuwait, Bahrain, Qatar. For the first time in this round of fighting, missiles were intercepted by Jordan.
3: Fox's Mike Tobin, the Democratic Party in Maine scrambling to name a replacement for the U.S. Senate race after Graham Platner dropped out following a sexual assault allegation.
5: About 600 Democratic delegates are going to pick the party's new Senate nominee, not the voters. It's something Graham Platner and his supporters aren't happy about.
3: And that is Fox's Alexis McAdams. Democrats consider the race crucial to retaking control of the Senate. 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
4: News. I'm Ted Lindner. A preliminary hearing continuing today in Provo, Utah for Tyler Robinson, the man accused of assassinating Charlie Kirk. Defense attorneys unsuccessfully fought for the release of statements between Robinson and his former roommate, arguing it would be characterized as a confession.
5: Prosecutors played a video of an investigative interview with Robinson's former romantic partner, Lance Twiggs, in which Twiggs said Robinson cried after the shooting and said he wished he hadn't done it.
4: Fox's Jessica Rosenthal. And Democrats in Maine have till July 27th to pick a new U.S. Senate candidate, leaving the nominee less than 4 months to prepare to take on Republican Senator Susan Collins. Fox's Kevin Cork.
6: The Maine Democratic Party is preparing to choose a new nominee and has already announced plans for a nominating convention with former Maine Senate President Troy Jackson and several other Democrats weighing bids.
4: Graham Plattner dropping out of the race last night after a new sexual assault allegation, which he denies. America's listening to Fox News.
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5: News. I'm Sue Guzman. A recording played at a Utah court hearing for the man accused of killing Charlie Kirk reveals Tyler Robinson's former roommate told investigators Robinson says he wished he hadn't done it.
6: Lance Twiggs was given immunity for doing this recorded interview with the prosecution back in April.
5: Fox's Claudia Cowan. Democrats in Maine have until July 27th now to pick a new U.S. Senate candidate, leaving the nominee less than 4 months to prepare to take on GOP Senator Susan Collins in the general election. Fox's Kevin Cork.
7: The Maine Democratic Party is preparing to choose a new nominee and has already announced plans for a nominating convention with former Maine Senate President Troy Jackson and several other Democrats weighing bids.
5: Graham Plattner dropped out of the race on Wednesday after a new sexual assault allegation, something he denies. 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

0: Market indicators are suggesting that the stock market is due for a correction or even a crash. This is Steve Burton, president of Equity One and Scale to Sell. Some billionaire investors are comparing this stock market to the one in 2000 when the dot-com bubble started to burst. Others are highly concerned about our country's $39 trillion in debt. 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
6: Assassination plot uncovered. I'm Sue Guzman, Fox News. Israeli intelligence officials reportedly warning the U.S. that Iran has devised a new plot to assassinate President Trump. That's according to the Wall Street Journal. Iran has repeatedly vowed to retaliate following the 2020 U.S. strike that killed IRGC General Qasem Soleimani. President Trump says despite the back-and-forth strikes with Iran, Tehran has reached out to continue negotiations.
7: The president told reporters yesterday, for now, the ceasefire with Iran is dead, but that the regime called him to try to make a deal. He's just not sure yet if they are worthy of making a deal with. CENTCOM reports U.S. forces hit about 90 Iranian military targets, including their air defense systems, their coastal surveillance assets, their missile and drone storage sites, and also their naval capabilities and military logistics, the infrastructure along Iran's coastline. Now, this all follows another set of strikes on Tuesday. The U.S. is responding to Iran continuing to strike ships trying to transit the Strait of Hormuz.
6: Fox's Aisha Hasni. The preliminary hearings against Charlie Kirk's accused killer continue. The judge hearing testimony Thursday from Robinson's former roommate.
8: Judge Tony Graff allowed portions of the investigative interview with Lance Twiggs to be played in court. Twiggs told prosecutors after the shooting, Tyler Robinson cried and said he wished he hadn't done it. That while he'd previously heard Robinson talk about politics.
9: I personally had never heard him talk about Charlie Kirk before specifically.
8: State Bureau investigative agent Brian Davis then read text messages out loud purportedly from Robinson to Twiggs, telling him about the shooting.
10: Lance responds, he says, what? And then he says, you're joking, right? And then Tyler says, I tried to delete that.
8: Twiggs said Robinson used one of his tools to engrave bullets, but at the time said they would be used on a hunting trip. Jessica Rosenthal, Fox News.
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6: Questions continue to swirl around the health of Kentucky U.S. Senator Mitch McConnell. The latest from Fox's Kevin Cork.
14: President Trump couldn't really offer up an update when he was asked about it aboard Air Force One.
15: I have no idea how he's doing.
14: Amid calls for McConnell to publicly address his health and ability to serve, Senate Republican leaders say they've held lengthy and substantive conversations with him about Senate business. But for now, Democrats, of course, waiting for Plattner's official exit. We'll all be watching. And Republicans insisting McConnell is still engaged behind the scenes as we all await a in-person update.
6: McConnell's office still has not confirmed why he is hospitalized and whether or not he's planning to return to the Senate. Prosecutors in Ohio charging 8 men with terrorism and attempted murder charges for their roles in a foiled attack during the UFC fight at the White House last month. Fox's Jared Halpern reports.
16: The 8 men were indicted in Ohio in 2 separate conspiracies to provide material support to terrorists and to murder a federal government official. All the defendants are accused of helping plot a drone and sniper attack at the White House during last month's UFC event. Federal investigators say the plan began in May. Law enforcement officials learned of the threat on June 10th, just days before the UFC event. One suspect says the plot included flying explosive-laden drones into the event and then shooting at the crowd. 7 of the 8 suspects were arrested last month. The Justice Department says an 8th suspect, Chandler Skaggs of West Virginia, was charged this week. At the White House, Jared Halpern, Fox News.
6: A former Olympic canoe racer has pleaded not guilty to deliberately damaging the Lincoln Memorial reflecting pool. David Hearn, who competed in 3 Summer Olympics, entered that plea Thursday in D.C. Prosecutors allege that he forcibly removed a piece of the pool's lining. His attorney says that is a concocted narrative. I'm Sue Guzman. This is Fox News.
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23: 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Mostly clear, lows in the upper 70s, west winds at 5 miles per hour. Friday, mostly sunny, highs in the mid-90s, west winds at 5 miles per hour, heat index up to 102. Friday night, partly cloudy with a chance of showers and thunderstorms, lows in the upper 70s. It's currently 77 in Norfolk, 77 on the peninsula, 84 in the outer bay.

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3: News. I'm Ted Linder. Iran reportedly hatching a fresh plot to kill President Trump. The Wall Street Journal citing sources who say Israel shared intelligence with the U.S. about the alleged assassination plan.
4: For the last two nights, Iran has been subject to U.S. airstrikes. Now, the U.S. strikes hit some 90 targets last night. Iran fired back at Kuwait, Bahrain, Qatar. For the first time in this round of fighting, missiles were intercepted by Jordan.
3: Fox's Mike Tobin. Democrats in Maine have until July 27th to pick a new U.S. Senate candidate, leaving the nominee less than 4 months to prepare to take on Republican Senator Susan Collins. Fox's Kevin Cork.
5: The Maine Democratic Party is preparing to choose a new nominee and has already announced plans for a nominating convention with former Maine Senate President Troy Jackson and several other Democrats weighing bids.
3: Fox's Kevin Cork. 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

0: Market indicators are suggesting that the stock market is due for a correction or even a crash. This is Steve Burton, president of Equity One and Scale to Sell. Some billionaire investors are comparing this stock market to the one in 2000 when the dot-com bubble started to burst. Others are highly concerned about our country's $39 trillion in debt. 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
8: The strikes keep on coming. I'm Ted Lindner, Fox News. The U.S. launching back-to-back strikes this week in response to Iran firing on ships in the Strait of Hormuz. U.S. forces hit approximately 90 Iranian targets. Tehran responding by firing on American allies across the region. Fox's Mike Tobin with more.
9: Iran has been firing at its neighbors for the first time in this round of fighting. Hostile aircraft have entered Jordanian airspace. The Jordanians say they shot down some 8 missiles. U.S. embassy staff there was ordered to shelter in place. No injuries. The U.S. hit multiple targets, including bridges on rail lines that the U.S. says were used by Iran to transport weapons. Those were hit. U.S. Central Command says some 90 different targets were taken out in Iran last night. 80 were hit the night before. Now, Iranian state media reported explosions in southern port cities. Explosions in Bashir, home to that massive nuclear power plant complex. The U.S. says the targets were on the coast. The power plant was not hit.
8: President Trump now says he doesn't know if the U.S. will be able to reach a deal with Iran. An edited video interview with the former roommate and romantic partner of the man accused of murdering Charlie Kirk last September was played for a judge in Utah Thursday. This is part of the suspect's preliminary hearing.
10: In the partially redacted video, Lance Twigg says he and Tyler Robinson were in the same friend group and became roommates before dating. Twigg said before the shooting, Robinson had told him he wanted to engrave bullets for a hunting trip and borrowed a tool from Twigg's in order to do that. But Twigg's testified that after the shooting,
11: I just asked him in person if what he said was true the night before, and he said it was. I started crying a little bit and said he wishes he hadn't done it.
10: He says Robinson would sometimes talk about politics, but that he'd never heard Robinson mention Charlie Kirk. After the judge watched the video, another investigator read from the text messages Robinson had sent Twigg's telling him about the shooting. Jessica Rosenthal, Fox News.
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8: Democratic nominee Graham Plattner dropping out of the Maine Senate race after new rape allegations, leaving it unclear who will be the new Democratic nominee.
15: Now about 600 Democratic delegates are going to pick the party's new Senate nominee, not the voters. It's something Graham Plattner and his supporters aren't happy about.
16: This is exactly the kind of political system that everyone voted against on June 9th. And for that reason, we need to be assured that it is going to be open and democratic as we move forward.
15: This morning, our cameras were rolling outside of Plattner's house as he was spotted there grabbing a bucket. I don't know what was in it. Plattner did not apologize, though, for serious allegations against him, including rape, and says the Democratic establishment just wanted him out.
8: Fox's Alexis McAdams. A federal planning commission has given preliminary approval to the massive 250-foot triumphal arch proposed by President Trump.
17: The National Capital Planning Commission agreed to give preliminary approval to plans for a 250-foot triumphal arch near Arlington National Cemetery. Ahead of the vote, dozens of residents voiced opposition to the project, arguing the arch would block views from the cemetery and ruin the D.C. skyline. Final approval could come as soon as September when the commission next meet, but members say they still want information on the arch's violation of the city's height law restricting how tall structures can be. Administration attorneys have argued the law does not apply to federal buildings. At the White House, Jared Halpern, Fox News.
8: It's official. Palm Beach International Airport's got a new name. It's now Donald J. Trump International Airport. The rebrand has been linked to the president's deep ties to the area, including his repeated presence at the airport and his Mar-a-Lago estate, which is located just a few miles away. However, the three-letter airport code that passengers most often see, which is currently PBI, will not change to DJT until August 18th. I'm Ted Lindner. This is Fox News.
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19: 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Here's your National Weather Service forecast. For the overnight, mostly clear, lows in the upper 70s, west winds around 5 miles per hour. Friday, mostly sunny, highs in the mid 90s, west winds around 5 miles per hour, heat index up to 102. Friday night, partly cloudy with a chance of showers and thunderstorms, lows in the upper 70s. It's 77 in Norfolk, 77 on the peninsula, 80

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2: Fox News, I'm Sue Guzman. Israel warning President Trump that he is the target of a new assassination plot by Iran. That's according to the Wall Street Journal. Iran has repeatedly vowed to retaliate after IRGC General Qasem Soleimani was killed in a U.S. strike in 2020.
3: For the last two nights, Iran has been subject to U.S. airstrikes. Now, the U.S. strikes hit some 90 targets last night. Iran fired back at Kuwait, Bahrain, Qatar. For the first time in this round of fighting, missiles were intercepted by Jordan.
2: Fox's Mike Tobin, the Democratic Party in Maine working to name a replacement for the U.S. Senate race after Graham Platner dropped out following a sexual assault allegation.
4: About 600 Democratic delegates are going to pick the party's new Senate nominee, not the voters. It's something Graham Platner and his supporters aren't happy about.
2: Fox's Alexis McAdams, Democrats consider the race crucial to retaking control of the Senate. 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
4: Facing another assassination threat, I'm Sue Guzman, Fox News. Israeli intelligence officials reportedly warning the U.S. that Iran has devised a new plot to assassinate President Trump. It's according to the Wall Street Journal. Iran has repeatedly vowed to retaliate following the 2020 U.S. strike that killed IRGC General Qasem Soleimani. President Trump says despite the recent exchange of attacks with Iran, Tehran has reached out to continue negotiations.
5: The president told reporters yesterday, for now, the ceasefire with Iran is dead, but that the regime called him to try to make a deal. He's just not sure yet if they are worthy of making a deal with. CENTCOM reports U.S. forces hit about 90 Iranian military targets, including their air defense systems, their coastal surveillance assets, their missile and drone storage sites, and also their naval capabilities and military logistics, the infrastructure along Iran's coastline. Now, this all follows another set of strikes on Tuesday. The U.S. is responding to Iran continuing to strike ships trying to transit the Strait of Hormuz.
4: Fox's Aisha Hosni reporting. And the preliminary hearings against Charlie Kirk's accused killer continue. Judge yesterday hearing testimony from Robinson's former roommate.
6: Judge Tony Graff allowed portions of the investigative interview with Lance Twiggs to be played in court. Twiggs told prosecutors after the shooting, Tyler Robinson cried and said he wished he hadn't done it. That while he'd previously heard Robinson talk about politics.
7: I personally had never heard him talk about Charlie Kirk before specifically.
6: State Bureau investigative agent Brian Davis then read text messages out loud purportedly from Robinson to Twiggs, telling him about the shooting.
8: Lance responds, he says, what? And then he says, you're joking, right? And then Tyler says, I tried to delete that.
6: Twiggs said Robinson used one of his tools to engrave bullets, but at the time said they would be used on a hunting trip. Jessica Rosenthal, Fox News.
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4: Victor Marx, a Marine Corps veteran, declared the winner of the three-way Republican Party primary for Colorado governor Thursday, defeating State Senator Barbara Kirchmeier. Posted a video to social media thanking his supporters.
16: Thank you to every voter, volunteer, and supporter who helped us get here. And to those of you who supported someone else in the primary, I want you to hear me clearly. There's a place for you in this campaign.
4: The gubernatorial primary was held June 30th. It took days for all of the counties to report their final results. The Justice Department is deploying election monitors ahead of primaries across six states, warning all 50 of them that they could face criminal liability if they knowingly let illegal migrants vote or stay on their voter rolls. Assistant Attorney General for Civil Rights, Harmy Dillon, telling Fox Business.
17: We're going to pursue this all the way up to the Supreme Court and ensure that these states, which frankly, red or blue, are not doing a great job of keeping their voter rolls clean, that we help them, because ultimately the goal is not to punish people. It's just to get a clean election that everyone can believe in.
4: Dillon says a third of all states had thousands of dead people on their rolls, as well as tens of thousands of non-citizens. Questions continue to swirl around the health of Kentucky U.S. Senator Mitch McConnell. Fox's Kevin Cork reporting.
18: President Trump couldn't really offer up an update when he was asked about it aboard Air Force One.
19: I have no idea how he's doing.
18: Amid calls for McConnell to publicly address his health and ability to serve, Senate Republican leaders say they've held lengthy and substantive conversations with him about Senate business. But for now, Democrats, of course, waiting for Plattner's official exit. We'll all be watching. And Republicans insisting McConnell is still engaged behind the scenes as we all await an in-person update.
4: Fox's Kevin Cork. I'm Sue Guzman. This is Fox News.
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21: 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Here's your National Weather Service forecast. For today, mostly sunny with highs in the mid-90s, west winds at 5 miles per hour, heat index up to 102. For tonight, partly cloudy with a chance of showers and thunderstorms, lows in the upper 70s, southwest winds at 5 to 10. It's currently 77 in Norfolk, 77 on the peninsula, 84 in the Outer Banks.

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1: Fox News, I'm Ted Lindner. A preliminary hearing continuing in Provo, Utah for Tyler Robinson Thursday, the man accused of assassinating Charlie Kirk last September. Defense attorneys unsuccessfully fought for the release of statements between Robinson and his former roommate, arguing it would be characterized as a confession.
2: Prosecutors played a video of an investigative interview with Robinson's former romantic partner, Lance Twiggs, in which Twiggs said Robinson cried after the shooting and said he wished he hadn't done it.
1: Fox's Jessica Rosenthal. And Democrats in Maine have till the end of July, July 27th, to pick a new U.S. Senate candidate, leaving the nominee less than 4 months to prepare to take on Republican Senator Susan Collins. Fox's Kevin Cork.
3: The Maine Democratic Party is preparing to choose a new nominee and has already announced plans for a nominating convention with former Maine Senate President Troy Jackson and several other Democrats weighing bids.
1: This after Graham Plattner dropped out Wednesday night. 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
4: Hey, this is Troy from Troy Marine. 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
13: Good morning. It's Friday. We made it. TGIF, July 10th, 2026. I'm Ted Lindner, and this is the Fox News Rundown. New scaffolding is up at the White House as renovation work ordered by President Trump continues. Fox's Jared Halperin's got the details from the White House.
16: A tarp that is illustrated as the White House North Portico is covering up scaffolding as part of renovation work on the Executive Mansion. A White House official says the North Portico columns are currently undergoing standard restoration and stone repair. The North Portico is viewable from Pennsylvania Avenue. It's the latest project undertaken during President Trump's second term, which also includes the demolition of the White House East Wing to make room for a large ballroom. President Trump has also announced plans for a large granite helipad on the South Lawn to accommodate more powerful helicopters used as Marine One. At the White House, Jared Halpern, Fox News.
13: Today is the last day of the Great American State Fair in the nation's capital. Fox's Tanya J. Powers has more on that.
17: The Great American State Fair winds up its run in Washington, D.C. with the day's theme of the Next 250, Innovation. It celebrates the systems being built to move the country forward, like artificial intelligence and space propulsion. The fair is part of President Trump's Freedom 250 events to mark America's semi-quincentennial. Freedom 250 events will continue through the year with the Patriot Games next month, as well as traveling museums known as Freedom Trucks that are stopping in communities across the country. Tanya J. Powers, Fox News.
13: And the prosecutors rest their case in a preliminary hearing to determine whether the state has enough evidence to go to trial against Tyler Robinson, the man accused of killing conservative influencer and Turning Point USA founder Charlie Kirk back in September of last year. Fox's Claudia Cowan at the courthouse in Provo, Utah, explains what Robinson's ex-lover, Lance Twigg, said during that hearing.
18: He described his relationship with Robinson and Robinson's behavior on September 10th. Text messages from Twigg's phone were shown and read in court, where prosecutors say Robinson admitted he was the one who assassinated Charlie Kirk and had left a confession note under his keyboard. Twigg finally saw Robinson in person the next day, and he confirmed that what he'd written the night before was true and that he, quote, wishes he hadn't done it. Twigg also identified Robinson as the man seen in surveillance videos at the crime scene. Twigg said he recognized his shoes and sunglasses. Twigg also testified that before the shooting, Robinson talked about engraving bullets for an upcoming hunting trip.
13: The judge's trial ruling expected to happen around September. And there you go on this Friday morning, July 10th, 2026. I'm Ted Lindner. This is the Fox News Rundown.
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5: I'm Susan Lee, and this is the Fox Business Report.
6: The major averages ending higher as markets shrug off U.S.-Iran tensions. Tech was the best performing sector, with semiconductors and memory chip stocks leading the charge. Oil prices fell, easing inflation concerns. David Bahnsen, managing partner at the Bahnsen Group, says that investors are basically shaking off developments in the U.S.-Iran conflict.
7: They've been looking past it for months now. I mean, other than just the first 4 weeks of the conflict, they've more or less looked past it, even in oil markets, even when oil stayed high in the 90s and hundreds.
6: The Dow up 139 points, the NASDAQ higher by 336, S&P 500 up 61. Delta Airlines will be announcing its quarterly results today, while South Korean shipmaker SK Hynix is expected to start trading today on the NASDAQ. That's your Fox Business Report. I'm Hillary Barsky, invested in you.

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13: News. I'm Sue Guzman. Prosecutors Thursday playing a video of the roommate of suspected Charlie Kirk assassin Tyler Robinson. He told authorities Robinson confessed to the shooting. Donald Trump Jr. telling Fox's Jesse Waters primetime that after this, hearing all conspiracy theories about Kirk's death can be laid to rest.
14: In court, we saw the facts laid out very eloquently. It took a long period of time to get it out there. But once you see it, you put the picture together. Let's just say this is, to me, again, way beyond a reasonable doubt.
13: Democrats in Maine have until July 27th to pick a new Senate candidate after Graham Plattner dropped out of the race Wednesday amid sex abuse allegations.
15: The Maine Democratic Party is preparing to choose a new nominee and has already announced plans for a nominating convention with former Maine Senate President Troy Jackson and several other Democrats weighing bids.
13: America's listening to Fox News.

Ballasford. The weather, nice and sunny with a high today of 94. And partly cloudy tonight, friends, with an overnight low 72. And tomorrow, friends, a mix of sun and clouds, friends, with a high 90, friends. And cloudy tomorrow night, overnight low 72. Sunday, cloudy, a little bit cooler with a high of 84. Cloudy Sunday night, overnight low 70. Monday, a good day to get out there and do something. Cloudy with a high 84. We got all kinds of great programming coming up, but not on this station. No, I'm going to tell you. We got sports coming up at 8:30 with the sports. And then we got the Sports Insight 790, and that's going to be tonight at 6:05 with Jay Lee and Ron Solo and the coach, Brian Jones. And then Lee Foster tomorrow with his soon-to-be award-winning show, and that's going to be a new broadcasting live from Hemp Haven, so he'll be incoherent about a half an hour into the show. And then also we have Virginia Eats and Drinks, and they'll be following Lee's show right here on the Mighty 790. Now, I'd like to advise the women in the audience of the uniform of the day. If you were, could you wear stiletto heels? I don't care if you're 9 or 110. Well, yeah, okay, let's get it up to 18. I don't want to be an Epstein here this morning. And so how about stiletto heels, okay? And I'd like you to dye your hair a color that can't be found in nature. I always like that. And I like about an inch of that blue gunk under the eyes. A mini skirt that some might mistake for a belt. I think it's fair with that. It's the uniform of the day for the women. And also a halter top, if you can find one made of rubber, I would like that.

0: 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What is on your mind? 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
3: The USS Nimitz is now in Norfolk after what could be its final deployment before retirement. The Navy's oldest aircraft carrier will stay in Hampton Roads for another year or two to help train sailors and aviators before it's decommissioned. Amid rising, or renewed tensions, rather, in the Middle East, gas prices jumped overnight across Virginia, rising more than 12 cents a gallon. AAA now says the statewide average is $3.74. Drivers in Hampton Roads are paying more than $3.80 a gallon.
4: I am what I am.
3: Some Virginia Beach restaurant owners are pushing to lower the city's 6% meals tax, saying it's one of the highest in the country. The Virginia Beach Restaurant Association says the tax raises costs for businesses and customers, especially when restaurants also pay credit card processing fees on the tax collected. The group's new 86th VB Meals Tax campaign calls for a tax cut and plans to make the issue part of this year's city council elections. And Virginia officials are clearing up confusion over cannabis laws, saying buying and selling marijuana is still illegal. Some prosecutors worried a budget bill accidentally repealed those restrictions a year too early, but the Virginia Code Commission corrected the language. State police also reversed an earlier message that suggested marijuana laws were no longer enforceable and say they will continue enforcing current state law.
5: And if I swallow anything evil, please stick your finger down my throat. Please save me from myself, please.
3: I'm Lee Foster on the mighty 790 WNIS.
0: Oh, man, you don't want this to happen. This is bad. You don't want this to happen. I hate when this happens. You don't want this to happen. If this happened to you, you'd be bummed out. You don't want this to happen. I can tell you that right now. You don't want this to happen. Jeez. Man. A flight instructor in Argentina jumped to his death during a lesson last weekend, leaving his student to land the aircraft alone. The instructor, a fellow by the name of Leandro Andres Bertazzo, is 42. He told his 22-year-old student during the flight over Toledo, you know what you have to do, carry on. He then removed his headset, unbuckled his seatbelt, and he jumped. From the Cessna 150, his body was found shortly later, and the student identified only as Rosario safely landed the plane, despite being in complete shock. Obviously, he wasn't in complete shock, according to Eduardo Alvarez, but he did it. He saw it. Luke Wilson, all right, this is a hey now. This is a hey now. It was Jeffrey Tambor's birthday the other day. This is a hey now. Hey now, Luke Wilson, 54, welcomes his first child with 24-year-old girlfriend. Luke Wilson and his girlfriend Kendall have welcomed their first child, a daughter. A couple who have a 30-year age gap introduced their newborn at a Netflix press event for Wilson's upcoming project, The Hawk. Yates, who's 24, and Wilson, who's 54, have reportedly been together since at least 2023. Hey now. Patrick Dempsey rules out Maine Senate run. I'm glad to hear that. And I love this headline. Japanese woman arrested after allegedly sewing housemate's lips shut. You know. Could you think of anybody whose lips? Don't be pointing no fingers over here. A 49-year-old Japanese woman has been arrested after allegedly sewing her housemate's lips together with a needle and thread. This woman must be a heavy sleeper. Masai Sakurai was taken into custody. See, that's the good thing about these Japanese names. You just say something like that, who the hell knows what it really is? But if I, Masai Sakurai, and you go, okay, it sounds pretty good, was taken into custody by authorities in Ibaraki Prefecture. You ever heard of that place? It's northeast of Tokyo. And the victim, 42, had her lips pierced below the nose and lower lip with thread passing through the inside of her mouth. What condition was she in that she didn't notice this? She told police she'd been too frightened to flee. She's frightened? Before the June 29th incident, the following day, she escaped to a nearby shop and silently sought help using a written note. Jeez. The victim said Sakurai had become angry. Yeah, I could see that. A former co-worker claimed Sakurai had described herself as housing a young woman with nowhere else to go. And police are investigating whether others in the residence witnessed the assault. Sakurai's response to the allegations has not been disclosed. 6:15 at WNIS. Where is? What do you think of this thing with Mitch McConnell? What's that all about? He's just out of there? One of Mitch McConnell's longtime confidants claims the Senate Republican is preparing to return to work, pushing back on mounting speculation that he's dead or a vegetable. Remember we used to have that bit, Canadian or dead? Is he dead or a vegetable? Well, I mean, couldn't like there be a video? Everybody in the world, most people, have these phone cameras. Can't they take a film of them? Hi, everybody. Hi, this is Mitch. I'll be back to work in just a little while. It is a little bit suspicious, isn't it? CNN's MAGA mouthpiece, Scott Jennings, acknowledged that Mitch McConnell's office should have been more forthcoming about his health, and believes an announcement could be imminent. Did you see the picture on the Drudge Report where they're helping him up the stairs like the guy can hardly walk? And it's just the thing where you look at it and you look like a guy like Chuck Grassley, or you look at this guy, and other than maybe doing a talk radio show, what could an 84-year-old or a 92-year-old do? I mean, what could these people do? What would they be hired to do? Someone in Mitch McConnell's physical shape, okay? 84 years old. And some 84-year-olds can be in great shape, of course, but he's not. And what job, other than United States Senate, would he be hired to do? Because most jobs require the ability to stand up, speak, move from point to point, and he's incapable of any of those things, but yet he's a United States Senator. Hey, was he a Republican Party? Okay, so like if he's brain dead or a vegetable, it really don't make any difference at all then. All right, so, well, okay, I'm sorry, I take it all back. It don't make any difference at all. In fact, now it kind of, you look at it, he kind of actually fits in better.
4: Come on, man!
0: I made it!
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11: Where are you,
0: Mitch McConnell? Whoa, whoa, whoa, whoa, whoa. Did they write that down when they wrote this song? Whoa, whoa, whoa, whoa. So speaking to a Jake Tapped Out on CNN, Jennings said he had not spoken directly to McConnell that day. What do you, is it an intermediary? But had been in contact with a senator's senior staff who painted a picture of a leader continuing to receive briefings from his office. They painted a picture. I have not, Jennings said when asked if he had been in contact with McConnell since their conversation earlier this week. No, and that's McConnell, not McDonald. When he claimed that they had spoken for 20 minutes about everything from Ukraine to Senate history. I gave you a recap of how I think that conversation went. Jennings went, how you doing, Mitch? And Mitch said, I've been in touch with the staff. In fact, I was speaking with some of his senior staff, and I know he was actually meeting with some of his staff late there. Then why can't we see him? Why isn't there a picture? Why isn't there a video? What's the skinny? What's the scoop? What's going on here? And truthfully, it sounded to me like somebody who was prepared. What? What's going on? What do you make of this? Email T-O-N-Y at WNIS.com. Do you have him? Do you have him? Huh? You like the expression, it's easier said than done. Do you like that expression? Good expression. On this day in 1963, Easier Said Than Done by the Essex was the number one song in Our Land. Now, that's free. I loved that record. I did love that. The Essex was an American R&B pop vocal group, and unique because all five original members were active duty United States Marines. That's right. They're best remembered for their 1963 big hit, Easier Said Than Done. Now, the group's foundations were laid in 1961 by Marines Walter Vickers guitar, Rodney Taylor drums, and they were stationed in Okinawa. I mean, one of them was from Princeton, one was from New Brunswick. Now, upon being sent back to the States, to Camp Lejeune, Jacksonville, North Carolina, the apex of civilization, they recruited a fellow Marines, Billy Hill, and Rudolph Johnson. And to complete the lineup, they added the lead singer, Anita Humes, and she was good. A fellow Marine with an incredibly distinct, soulful, sassy vocal style. And they named themselves the Essex after Essex County, New Jersey, and Essex, Maryland, landmarks they frequently passed along Interstate 95 while traveling to New York City from Camp Lejeune for auditions. So in early 1963, the group submitted the demo tape and earned him a recording contract with Roulette Records. And their historic breakthrough happened entirely by accident. That's right. Wow. Okay. Following their sudden success, Rudolph Johnson was transferred by the military back to Okinawa and reducing the group to a quartet. In September 1963, they scored a second major hit, A Walkin' Miracle, which peaked at number 12 on the Billboard charts. And later that year, they released a third single, She's Got Everything, which only made it to numbers 56. Number one on this day in 1963. Hoorah! The Essex!

0: Did you ever see sunshine?
1: Well, that could be our new Mitch McConnell update theme. If he walks, it's a miracle.
0: Just to be part of the smile on someone's face, uh-huh.
1: That's my baby.
0: Talking about
1: now, many years ago, you might remember when, well, not that many years ago, when Kilmeade was here and I was on his show and he was on my show. We met a couple of times. And I like Kilmeade. He's a real personable, charming guy, half Italian, half Irish, bald American, if you know what I mean. Yeah, yeah. And let me just say this. He isn't quite the Trump supporter he appears to be. Now, he's a Trump supporter, don't get me wrong. And he's a conservative, but, you know, you tend to ham it up. You know what I mean? And it's been said before, never try to dissuade a man from an opinion he's paid to have. And making a lot of money. 623. Brian Kilmeade called on Donald Trump to remove Jared Kushner and Steve Witkoff from the sputtering Iran negotiations. I've never understood whether it's Clinton with Madeleine Albright, why would you send Jewish people to negotiate with Muslims? Does that make sense? I'm just asking a question. Can't we find somebody named Mohammed to deal with them? I'm serious. Can't we find one of the? I mean, is that the smartest thing you send to Jewish? They don't. All right, you know what I mean. Does that make sense? Anybody listening to this? So on the 5, the Fox News host reacted to the resumption of hostilities between the U.S. and Iran after the collapse of the peace deal. On Wednesday, Trump said the deal, brought about in part through Kushner, his son-in-law, through daughter Ivanka and Witkoff, was over. And Kilmeade added that Secretary of State Marco Rubio was better equipped for the task of bringing the war, which Trump and Israeli President Benjamin Netanyahu, began in late February, to an end. Marco Rubio, even Democrats admit, is looked as a genius internationally. What evidence have we seen of that? Can anybody tell me? Where has Marco Rubio's genius manifested itself? Because I've been told that before, but that a certain person was a genius. I couldn't understand it. I didn't say it. I'm barely coherent. Genius? Where has Rubio's genius manifested itself? When he ran for president against Trump, did his genius manifest with this policy move, this move in Iran? Has his genius manifested itself there? I've seen no sign of it. Rubio's genius. The White House did not immediately respond, and Mitch McConnell did not immediately respond. Kilmeade's point was blindingly obvious. Washington Rep. Adam Smith, a Democrat, said later on CNN, it doesn't take Brian Kilmeade to figure that out. Let's have experienced diplomats. You mean like Obama did? Yeah, me and the Impervetta were having that debate. Oh, did Obama deal? Yeah, Obama deal. They had the Straits of Hormuz open. I said, your boy started this war. The Obama deal, blah, blah, blah. Give me a break, the Obama deal. It was working. And here's another thing. The Obama deal had China signed on to it. That's right. And Russia. That's right. And England. That's right. And France and Germany. Trump can't even get on the same page with Israel. The ones he started the damn war with. And now, how stupid is that? Let's say you were dealing with Irish guys. Okay? Somebody in Ireland. Would you send me an Impervento? Or would you find somebody named Sean Kelly? So why do you send Jews to deal with Muslims? I've never understood that. They hate them right off the bat when they walk in a room. Unbelievable. It's like sending a salesperson to negotiate with a broadcaster. 626. Quit laughing in there, Foster. Foster's having a good time. If no one else, Foster's enjoying the show. If no one else. Now he's drinking something, God knows what. Because he's in quite a good mood today, Foster. I don't know what you're... Oh, that's right. You're anticipating your remote in Hemphaven. That's where you're in a good mood. Because Lord knows what you're going to be leaving there with. Oh, gosh. He'll be flying. He'll be teleporting himself back to Portsmouth. All right. So Trump said in Turkey that the peace deal agreed to in June was over. Yeah, thank you.
2: They're sick people. They're led by sick people. They're vicious. They're violent.
1: Just like that was only a couple of months ago. He was saying like a couple of weeks ago. Everything changes. Unbelievable. Oh yeah. So one guy calls in. I'm going to send the Marines in. We can have an amphibious landing. Well, you can't have an amphibious landing. So they're going to helicopter them in. How's that going to go? Joe Rogan, is he still a thing? By the way, is it true that Paul McCartney sang "I Want to Hold Your Hand" at Taylor Swift's wedding? Did you see that? That's pretty cool, man. You got Paul McCartney singing at your wedding, and According to the Beatle Channel, he hadn't sang that song live in 60 years. Wow, you would think that song, that's the one that put him over in America. That was the one we first heard as kids here in America. That was the big one. And then came She Loves You. We didn't hear Love Me Do in October of 1962 like they did on the Journal of a Sea Service, the BBC London. All right, here we go. All together now. Hitler is dead. Joe Rogan said President Trump may have effed it up. What does he mean by that? Fouled? With the Iran war. Now, let me get this straight. He might have? He may have? Hey, Rogan, he did. He said, we might. We? We? Are you the Pope? Is there a mouse in your butthole? What do you mean by we? I mean, this war is not something anybody that's conservative wanted. Did liberals want it? Who wanted it? No, if anybody, no, there are people who are conservative that wanted it. Are you kidding me? The so-called conservatives started it, Rogan. Lindsey Graham, is he not a conservative? Didn't he want it? No, so often, see, Rogan is a guy who appears really, really smart to someone who hasn't read a book in 5 years. 629. They're the only people that seem to be thinking it's a good idea in this country. Who? Rogan said, what? Most people don't want it except supporters of Israel. Oh, is that true? That's not true either. He tends to speak in broad generalizations. That's not true. Some are. Some aren't. Wow. They're the only people that seem to be thinking it's a good idea in this country. I guess that works with his audience. Like you want to paint a whole group. And that's their new thing? To rag on Israel? Okay. Most people are horrified by the idea because Trump was elected. One of the pillars that he stood for apparently was that he doesn't want any more wars. Well, and you bought it because you're a sucker. I didn't believe it. I never believed anything that he ever said. But you did, Rogan, because you are a bald-headed sucker. Rogan, echoes conservative criticism shared by Tucker Carlson, Megyn Kelly, and Matt Walsh, among others, and Marjorie Taylor Greene. They could have listened to me. I told you back in 2015 this guy was no good. You couldn't listen to me. I tried to tell the people. My friend Marilyn tried to tell the people. Hunter tried to tell the people. Rob tried to tell the people. Lee tried to tell the people. We tried to tell you. All the people here. Bobby W. tried to tell the people. We tried to tell you.
3: Oh, boy. He said there's only one reason to go to war if it's going to benefit you. And it was difficult to see what the benefit was. Well, remember, I thought the nuclear attack upon us was imminent. That's what the bill of goods that we were sold.
1: And, you know, Imperveno is still banging that line. Did you hear that, the debate we were having over there? He's still banging that line that the attack was imminent. Well, wouldn't it have happened if it was imminent?
3: Well, I guess, you know, I guess it must be a drag to be so wrong about everything. 6:30. All right. Obviously, you know, you've got Hezbollah in Lebanon. This is Rogan talking. And then we've got Hamas causing a problem. So I think they are a problem. But certainly from our point of view, I mean, you're the only country with the ability to do anything about it, he added. Okay. As Trump's team attempted to hammer out negotiations, fighting between Hezbollah and Israel and Lebanon threatened to thwart any hopes of a peace agreement.
1: Now, can I think of anybody at the beginning of the peace agreement who said that the Iranians are going to keep fighting with the Israelis to make Trump look like a fool and humiliate him? Did anybody hear anybody say that maybe when the so-called agreement began a couple of weeks ago? Yeah, anybody with half a brain knew that that was going to happen.
3: Unbelievable. So that leaves out a lot of the cultists. It goes on here. So Israel has maintained its hold. Iran said peace across the region was secured in the ceasefire agreement after Iran struck three ships. Blah, blah, blah, blah, blah, blah.
1: Doom, baby. We're all doomed here. Let me see.
3: The turtle. Oh, that's right. I think Yertle the turtle has ducked into his shell, awaiting the next race with bugs. All right. Yesterday, all the Republicans related the same answer that he has spoken to McConnell. They even stated how many minutes for their calls. The thing is, not one reporter asked McConnell if he said anything back.
1: Yes, he did. He said,
4: I gotta sing the doom song now.
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0: 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Baseball fans, 1984, 19-year-old Dwight Doc Gooden of the New York Mets came the youngest pitcher ever to appear in a Major League Baseball All-Star game. He helped lead the National League to a 3-1 win at Candlestick Park in San Francisco. In 1969, Major League Baseball divided the National League into East and Western divisions. The alignment placed the Atlanta Braves and Cincinnati Reds in the West, while the St. Louis Cardinals and Chicago Cubs were in the East. Later realignments created the Central Division, where the Cubs ultimately landed. That's right, 1989. 6:35, a good piece, and it's just too long to get the whole thing to you, but it's well worth reading, and there's no pay window. And I'll just give you a little bit of a part of it, and it's Matt Welch writing in Reason Magazine from yesterday. Once again, it's Reason Magazine, R-E-A-S-O-N, no pay window, well worth checking out. He argues that the Trump presidency is the most corrupt presidency in American history, and he gives you the facts. He gives you the numbers. And it's just, people get their news from so many different sources now, and so many people are not going to hear this kind of information. And Reason Magazine is, I guess, what, from their point of view, would be like libertarian, is the best thing I can think of, and constitutionalist and originalist as far as that goes. And Matt Welch argues that Donald Trump's second term has produced corruption on a scale unmatched in American presidential history. Now, he begins by comparing Trump's pardons to Bill Clinton's. Remember when Bill Clinton pardoned that guy, Mark Rich? Remember that? Now, Rich had faced massive fraud, tax evasion, and trading with the enemy charges before Clinton pardoned him. In the final minutes of his presidency, Welch notes that Rich's ex-wife had donated heavily to Democratic causes, making the pardon look blatantly political, which it was. He then argues that Trump's 2025 pardon of, have you heard about this? Nikola founder Trevor Milton was worse. Milton had been convicted of investor fraud and faced hundreds of millions of dollars in restitution before Trump wiped away the punishment.

0: and restitution. Welch also describes a growing pardon shopping industry. That's right, a pardon shopping industry. This is what happens when you elect people of low character, or in this particular case, amoral and no character whatsoever. A pardon shopping industry in which lobbyists reportedly charge huge fees for access. Oh, really? You mean like the guy Holman, right? The article then turns to Trump family business dealings involving crypto, foreign money, and government policy. Welch highlights World Liberty Financial, a Trump family crypto venture that allegedly received major foreign-linked investment before policy benefits followed. I cannot wait for the Democrats to take the House and the investigations begin and see these people end their lives in prison. A company tied to Sheikh Tanun bin Zayed Al Nahyan of the United Arab Emirates reportedly bought a large stake in World Liberty Financial, and the deal allegedly enriched the Trump family and Steve Witkoff's family shortly before U.S. policy shifted in favor of the UAE on advanced AI chips. This is from Reason Magazine. Get yourself a copy. Show it to your MAGA friends by Matt Welch. No pay window in Reason Magazine. All right. Welch compares this to Teapot Dome, once considered the classic federal corruption scandal. In the Teapot Dome scandal, the Interior Secretary, Albert Fall, was the guy's name, secretly took bribes before favorable oil leases were granted. Welch argues that the Trump-linked UAE deal dwarfs Teapot Dome in size and brazenness. The article also compares Trump family business activity to past controversies involving presidential relatives. James Roosevelt, Billy Carter, Hunter Biden are presented as earlier examples of relatives profiting from presidential proximity. Welch argues that Jared Kushner, Eric Trump, and Donald Trump Jr. have conducted business on a much larger scale. The article says Trump's reported 2025 revenue jumped dramatically after he returned to office. Welch then compares Trump's conduct to Richard Nixon in Watergate. He argues that Trump's actions resemble or exceed Nixon-era abuses involving prosecutors, enemies lists, and claims of presidential power. The article cites resignations by federal prosecutors over the Eric Adams case as an example of pressure on the justice system. Welch also points to Trump's public demand for action against political enemies. That's a modern version of Nixon's enemies list. I know many of you remember that. And the piece says Trump's view of presidential authority has been strengthened by the Supreme Court's 2024 immunity ruling. Also, there's a very good article in the same Reason Magazine edition that you can get, no pay window, about Clarence Thomas and their thoughts about Clarence Thomas and the unitary executive. Welch closes with the Greenwater Service's no-bid contract controversy involving a Trump associate. Did you see that guy? He looked like a villain in a Batman movie. It was amazing. And the Lincoln Memorial Reflecting Pool. And the conclusion by Matt Welch and Reason Magazine about the most corrupt administration in the history of the United States. Trump and his family have normalized open, large-scale grift and graft, and that the first step toward ending it is simply noticing it. But the Republican Party, like Mitch McConnell, is brain dead.
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Karen and Chad. Remember back at Chad Gravitas, our intern Chad Gravitas, are the most judged first names in America. Do you judge people by their first name? How ignorant do you have to be to do that? Yes, I judge you by your... Everything I need to know about you, I know by your first name. Lee, that's all I needed to know. All right. Millions of Americans...

0: Americans admit they're living with a name they'd rather ditch. Now, do you not like your name? What would you, you know, I would love, you know, if I could have another name, what it would be rather than Anthony? Bushrod. Really, you ever see that name? Like, people were named Bushrod back in the day. They were. Bushrod. I'd like to be named, hey, yo, Bushrod. Bushrod Foster. Bushrod McCraney. It sounds good. Bushrod Lee. Sounds good. Bushrod Impreveno. That works. That's 643. A survey of 2,000 of us found that only 18% admit to judging a person based solely on their first name. Really? Karen was the most cited name with negative connotations. Why is that? Why? Why? Because of why? Why? Why Karen? Why Karen?
1: Karen. Karen. Karen. Karen. Karen.
0: All right. Gen Z is the most likely generation to judge a person by their first name, 29%, and the most likely to want to change their own name, 32%. Well, you can change your name, you know, but, you know, I never really gave it that much thought. Like, as far as liking or disliking your name, there it is. And, you know, where I grew up, Tony, you know, wasn't a really odd name, all things considered. Yo, Tony. Hey, Tony. All right. And 15 guys turn around, right? 643. So before a handshake, a resume, or a face, many Americans have already made up their minds. A single name is enough. Really? Wow. Okay. Now, I guess if it's an odd, if your name is Bushrod, a new survey found that roughly 1 in 5 Americans admit to judging a person based on their first name. A label chosen for them by someone else before they had any say in it, and if that name happens to be Karen, the social tax is steeper than for almost any other name in the country. How so? You're judging them, and what action would follow? All right, a poll of 2,000 conducted online by Talker Research found that 18% of respondents said they make assumptions about a person based entirely on their first name. Karen drew more negative mentions than any other name in the survey by a wide margin. Chad came in a distant second. I don't think I've ever known anyone named Chad. Have you? You have. I remember Chad and Jeremy. I remember that. But I don't think, with Donald, John, and Damien appearing frequently among the names most likely to trigger a negative reaction. Well, I don't know about John and Damien, but I know why Donald triggers a negative reaction. I think we know that. But Damien, was Damien a devil in some movie or something? What? Why is the name Damien? That's a nice name. I mean, John. Why would that be? Why would you judge? How could you judge somebody? There's so many people named John. How could you judge them by their first name? Now, among all respondents, Karen drew far more negative mentions than any other name, a finding that captures in numbers just how loaded the name has become. Well, how did that begin? What's the genesis of that we call somebody a Karen? Look that up. Ask Robbie Roboto, what does that mean to be a Karen, Lee? Are you paying? And what's the genesis? Nod your head so I know that you're awake and alive. I got Mitch McConnell producing for me today. All right, so see, not a little bit. So open your mouth so I know you're breathing. Go ahead. See, what is the genesis of that Karen? How did it get that image? Because we got, is that from the Goodfellas thing? Is that what that is?
1: Karen. Karen. Karen. Karen. Karen.
0: She's a Karen. I don't know. All right. So Karen, for whatever reason, and then Chad, a finding that captures in numbers just how loaded the name has become, just how loaded Lee and I are going to be later on today. Of all the first names that respondents flagged as carrying negative connotations, Karen outpaced every runner-up by a wide margin. Wow. Hey, Lee, if you have a daughter, you and Kelsey, I don't think you want to go with Karen. Why? Does Karen have a negative connotation to you? It does. Get in here. Why is that? I like it. I mean, I've known a few Karens. I had a neighbor, Karen, lived down the street. She was a nice girl.
2: It's
0: it's a mark of mental instability.
2: The term, it's become a term. The name Karen has become a term, meaning an entitled, often out of line, uppity.
0: But why? Why is that the case? How did that happen?
2: It originated on the internet. People started using it.
0: Well, that doesn't make sense. They started using it on the internet. Still, why that name? Why not another name? Why that name?
2: Go ahead, look it up. Look it up.
0: Rather than your answer, I'd rather have the answer from Robbie Roboto, because he's here spritzing, trying to make something up. It might say the same thing, but I doubt it. It's 647 at WNIF. So what do you think it is? How did this happen with the name Karen? Because we're going to stand up for the Karen.
2: More on the origin is coming.
0: The name Damien has become strongly associated with evil in popular culture, but not because of ancient mythology or folklore. I think it's because of our production director, Damien Hall. He does, you know what? He's got all these weird paintings and stuff in the production studio. The lights are never on in there. Have you ever noticed that, Lee? It's dark in there. The biggest reason, yeah, there it is, the 1976 horror film The Omen. That's right there when that Caroline Levitt is going to have a baby. She's probably going to name it Damien. Damien Thorne is revealed to be the Antichrist. You know, longer when I was a little baby, I was revealed to be the Antipasto. Not the devil himself. Okay. As a child, strange and deadly events happen around him. Okay, because The Omen was so influential, many people began to associate the name Damien with the devil or demonic forces. As well, now, we do that here, but that's because of our production director, Damien Hall, who is the devil. You think Damien's the devil? I am the devil. Look into my eyes. A Karen is a slang term for someone most often thought, not always, a middle-aged woman who is perceived as entitled, demanding, self-important, or quick to complain, especially when interacting with customer service workers or asserting authority over other people. Today, calling someone a Karen usually implies behaviors like asking to speak to the manager over a minor issue, believing the rules shouldn't apply to them, treating retail or restaurant employees disrespectfully, calling the police on some... What happened to A-hole? Whatever happened to A-hole?
2: That's the origin of it.
0: Where did it come from? All right. Where did it come from? Well, we got any more names? Come on. Name game. Karen. Karen, Karen. But you can't do it. You really can't do Karen.
3: Shirley, Shirley, Bo Burley, Bo Nana, Fana, Bo Furley, Fee, Fi, Mo Merrily. Shirley. Lincoln.
4: Lincoln, Lincoln, Bo Binkin, Banana, Fana, Bo Finkin, Fee, Fi, Mo Minkin. Lincoln,
0: stinking, a little trick with Chuck.

0: The name Karen has long been used as a generic placeholder name in jokes, much like John Doe or Average Joe. Around 2014-2016, Mame started portraying Karen as a suburban mom, the woman with a stereotypical angled bob haircut, someone who constantly asks for the manager. A popular online joke described Karen as someone who wants to speak to the manager. That stereotype spread rapidly through social media. The meaning expanded significantly in 2020. Several widely publicized incidents involving white women calling police on black people engaged in everyday activities, bird watching.
1: Hey, come out here right now. There's a black man watching birds.
0: Barbecuing, entering their own apartment buildings, and so on. One of the most famous incidents was the incident involving Amy Cooper.
2: Well, why isn't it an Amy then? It should be an Amy. Amy, what you gonna do?
0: A little Pure Prairie League for you.
2: Amy.
0: Also, Bobby Darin had a great Amy song, too. Amy Cooper in New York Central Park, where she called 911 after a dispute with a black bird watcher.
2: Was he watching a black bird? In other words, was it somebody watching blackbirds? Blackbirds singing in the dead of night. Take these broken eyes and learn to sing. Are you watching your bird right now?
3: Hello?
2: Are you watching your bird?
3: Hello?
2: Hello? I'm watching my bird.
3: Hello?
0: Yeah, so I don't understand. She said, you're a black bird watcher. Now, does that mean a black person watching a bird or a black bird? Many people refer to her online as Karen. I still don't know why. It should be an Amy. After that, the term came to describe not just entitled behavior or a Cooper, but also the misuse of social privilege or authority against others. Is it always about women? Not anymore. Oh, it's Ken. Ken? Oh, no. Ken? My buddy, old buddy Ken Johnson? Or Kevin? Kevin's a good name. I like Kevin. I don't know what's going on here, man. Let me see. What did I do with that? People are chiming in on this. This gets reaction, of course. Gen Z. What is Gen Z? I never know that. That stuff. Gen Z, how old are they? Gen Z 104, what is Gen Z? You don't know it either. You should know this stuff, Foster. You of all people should know this stuff. He's all excited. I notice you're wearing your Orioles hat today. Why aren't you? What is that? What is that hat you're wearing? Peninsula Pilots. Oh, okay. 14 to 29-year-old. All right. I haven't been over there in a while. Last time I was over there, it was a long time ago. It was girls softball. They were incredible. It was great. Professional. Last time I was over there at that stadium. All right, so let me see. John, more neutral. Okay, none of these people asked to be named what they were named. Who the hell do you know among you who you're coming out of the womb? Hey, you know what I'd like my name to be? Look, the kid talks. That's the central friction in name-based judgment. It attaches itself to a person before it had any chance to make an impression on their own terms.
2: Well, you mean like, well, they should be like the Indians, where they gave you a name, you know, like, for example, like, Lee, your name, what do we notice about you? The first thing that people will notice about you when they see you, you would have, like, an Indian name. Your name would be Running Sore. I would be Running Mouth.
0: Little Big Man. Yeah, should we go with that? Indian names. Yeah, Tony the Mouth. Italians do that. Okay. Big Lee. Come on. Big Lee. That's the name right there. Eh? And then Little Lee, although he's not that little. 653. So generationally, the tendency to judge by name skews younger. A Gen Z respondent, well, look, this thing goes on. One in five Americans would rather go by something else. I would. I tell you that right now. I would love to be named Bushrod. Bushrod McCraney. And then my initials would be Beyon, like bowel movement. I would like that. Name-based judgment doesn't only flow outward. For many Americans, it turns inward as well. According to the survey, 42% of Americans don't feel they embody the spirit of their own first name. I do. I'm used to Tony. I mean, I had the name for 76 years. I'm kind of used to it now. And my son's name is Tony. And my father was named Tony. In fact, at one point in my family, there were five guys named Anthony McCraney. Five. There were, I think, seven at one point named Russell McCraney. My family's not very good at coming up with names. My sons are named Tony and Nick. I mean, and Nick, I would say, if you go back in my family to the 1600s, the most prominent name among the men is Nicholas. Nicholas McCraney over and over and over. All right, 655. Not Tony. 655. So there you go. So still, well, let me see what people are saying about this. What are people saying? Like Maurice. Hey, Mo, what's happening, my brother? It started when a white woman, oh, here you go, yeah, named Karen called the police on a black guy walking in her neighborhood. In popular culture, a Karen is an insult for a middle-aged, middle-class white woman who uses her privilege to demand her own way at the expense of others. All right. And, Mo, my sister's name is Karen. Well, I'm sorry to hear that. Well, isn't, what's her name? Karen Johnson. The one who's on The View. What's her name? Real name? What's her name? What name does she work under? You know what I'm talking about, Karen Johnson? You know what I'm talking about? You don't know who I'm talking about? On The View. The black woman on The View. What's her name? What's her name? Put it up on the screen. Unbelievable. Mitch McConnell, if you're out there and you'd like to produce the show, Mitch.
2: Whoopi Goldberg. Whoopi Goldberg is really named Karen Johnson, right? You didn't know that?
0: Unbelievable. Damien is the name of the central character in The Omen. And so anything that has to do with the devil or names, this audience knows, man. Wow. All right. Tom writes, there will be investigations when Trump leaves office, but nothing will come of it. Democrats aren't mad about the corruption. They're jealous.
2: You're probably right.
0: He's probably right. They're going to see it. You're probably right, Tom. They're just going to see it as a how-to.
2: All right, we can make some money here. The next guy.
0: Aware of the witty says, Dave Parker is moving to Maine, but he won't be voting for Susan Collins. Instead,
2: Dave will be voting for Tom Collins.
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8: Hey, yo.
2: Yeah, I do understand that. Now, here is this. This is the email that I get. This is from Stan. Do you remember the movie Goodfellas? Yes, I do. This drop that I play is from the movie.
8: Karen.
2: Yes, I do remember that. I've seen it 100 times. That's from the movie.
8: Karen.
2: Work with me. Shane Lee is here, ladies and gentlemen. Shane Lee and Doug B.
0: Do you remember the movie Goodfellas? Karen was the name of Ray Liotta's wife. He was calling her name
2: during the whole movie. Yes.
8: Karen.
0: The late Karen Carpenter was a beautiful contralto singer, and I'm always soothed by hearing her voice. Sometimes I was listening to 4 Karen Carpenters. I don't know what he's talking about. Well, I remember I actually sold this joke for about $10 to Electric Weenie. If Karen Carpenter had eaten the ham sandwich that Mama Cass choked to death on, they'd both be alive today. 659 WNIS. O'Brien checks in. The coach is checking in.
9: Mr. Barry White, coach one time. The coach. I'm going to read it in the coach voice. Pop culture first. Comedian Dane Cook popularized a routine about the friend nobody likes named Karen in 2005.
2: There you go. Now we got it. The coach gets to the bottom, and he'll be getting to the bottom again today, 8:30, right here in WNIS, and we all get to the bottom.
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10: Karen.
11: They want revenge. I'm Chris Foster, Fox News. President Trump is warned by Israel. Iran had a new plan to kill him as revenge for the death of a top Iranian general in 2020 and now the death of Iran's supreme leader in airstrikes in February.
12: The Wall Street Journal had first reported on the plot, saying Israel shared new intelligence with the U.S. that it said indicated a fresh Iranian plan to kill President Trump. Iran for years has vowed openly to retaliate against Trump for the assassination of Qasem Soleimani. President Trump and Israeli Prime Minister Benjamin Netanyahu are split on how to proceed with the conflict, with Netanyahu pushing for more military pressure on Tehran. This report comes as people gathering for Ayatollah Khamenei's burial ceremony in Iran Thursday promised revenge against President Trump. One banner read, "We will kill Trump."
11: Fox's Madeline Rivera. Several Democrats are lining up to replace Graham Plattner as the party's Senate nominee in Maine now that he's dropped out. The state party plans a convention to choose one.
13: Troy Jackson, the former state Senate president, moving quickly to claim Plattner's populist mantle. Of course, he is in the running, as is Nirav Shah, the former state health director, Dan Kleben, the 49-year-old co-owner of the microbrewery Maine Beer Company, Jordan Wood, former congressional staffer, and Paige Loud, a social worker, political newcomer, and former Plattner campaign worker.
11: Fox's Kevin Cork. There's also Maine Secretary of State Shana Bellows, former Maine and Maryland state and federal official David Costello, and state rep Valley Geiger. 9 days after the primary in Colorado, Victor Marx has declared the Republican nominee for governor in a close race, saying in a social media video about his opponent, Democratic Attorney General Phil Weiser.
14: He's a smart fella, but he represents the current system because he is part of it.
11: Marx is a Christian missionary leader, author, and Marine Corps veteran. Homeland Security says that immigration agents who shot and killed a man in Houston Tuesday were looking for someone else. 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
11: At a hearing in Utah, attorneys for Tyler Robinson plan to call a final witness today, trying to raise doubts about the prosecution's case that he murdered Charlie Kirk. Robinson's former roommate Lance Twiggs tells investigators in a video played in court that he confessed.
19: Twiggs says Robinson left early on the morning of September 10th and claims not to have heard from him until 11 that night. Text messages were shown and read in court where prosecutors say Robinson admitted to Twiggs that he was the one who assassinated the conservative commentator and had left a confession note under his keyboard. Twiggs finally saw Robinson in person the next day. Twiggs says while Robinson talked about politics, he did not specifically mention Kirk before the day of the shooting.
20: Usually if he did talk about politics stuff, it was relating to Trump or current like policies being issued or voted on.
19: Twiggs also testified that before the shooting, Robinson was trying to get a hold of a rifle.
11: Fox's Claudia Cowan. A ban on semi-automatic weapons in Illinois is upheld by a federal appeals court, overturning a lower court ruling that is unconstitutional. An AI chatbot gets an update.
21: GPT 5.6 is the latest model for OpenAI's signature artificial intelligence. The Trump administration pushed OpenAI not to immediately release it to the world, citing security concerns. The company agreed to let the U.S. government have exclusive use of the model for 2 weeks. So what's 5.6 do? OpenAI says it can take information from your most used apps and create a slew of finished products on your behalf, such as documents, spreadsheets, and presentations, even web apps. It also connects to Google's productivity suite and even office tools like Slack. Eben Brown, Fox News.
11: European Union's demanding that parent company Meta redesign addictive Instagram and Facebook features that violate EU social media laws. I'm Chris Foster, Fox News.
1: Good morning. Having a good ride so far. Friday mornings are usually lighter. That's what we're seeing at the moment. 564 toward the base, no backup. HRBT eastbound a little bit slow from Mallory Street, but that's all. Other bridges and tunnels are good, no backups. JRB had an opening last hour. It's our next opening schedule. That'll be at 9:30 for the James River Bridge. Not until then. I'm Lee Foster, Skywatch Traffic.
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2: A little salt? Not bad. So our big story today, what people are all fired up about, is the name Karen. Mostly sunny today with a high 94, partly cloudy tonight, a mid low 72, and tomorrow a mix of sun and clouds and a high of 90. The name Karen.
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2: What's in a name? A little Don and Juan here. What's your name? Is it Mary or Sue? What's your name? Is it Mary or Sue? What's your name? For 50 bucks, we'll use.
26: What's your name?
2: Was ist Ihr Name?
26: I've seen you before.
2: In Germany, this was Was ist Ihr Name?

0: Yeah, we're talking about in the last hour, if you're just tuning in or just tuning out, about how some people, Gen Z being the chief culprits, judge people by their first name, which of course is totally absurd. It's to be prejudiced. It's prejudice against the name. It's to prejudge. So you know nothing about this person, but their name. Once again, I would like to be called Bushrod. I'm thinking of how much, Lee, look at him. How much does it cost to change your name? We can all change our name to Bushrod. Bushrod Foster, Bushrod McCreaney, Bushrod Lee.
1: Have the station pay for it. There it's you go. For the show.
0: Oh, yeah. Good luck with that.
1: Yeah, I'll put it on my expense report.
0: Good luck with that. So what is it? Bushrod, how much does it cost? Pop culture roots. Okay, according this. So this is actually the deal. How come Robbie Roboto doesn't have this, but the coach does? It says the coach says, comedian Dane Cook popularized a routine about the friend nobody likes named Karen in 2005, cementing the idea of a difficult, universally disliked archetype.
1: All right. Between $40 and $60.
0: Okay.
1: Depending on locality.
0: Well, I'll pay for you if you want to do it. We'll both change our name to Bushrod.
1: Yeah, let's do it. Bushrod.
0: But then what a hassle that'll be, man. You got to change your driver's license. You got to change your mortgage. No. We just do it. Just call each other Bushrod.
1: I'm a millennial. I don't have a mortgage.
0: Well, someday you will. Well, maybe not. Maybe not. Well, don't you have a condo?
1: I do, but I rent. We rent.
0: Okay. All right. At 708, I am married to a Karen. Long before the internet adopted the name to describe an angry woman, I realized many of my actions and jokes would cause her to unleash her inner Karen. I have a lot of fun with it. Her, not so much. Dougie, see, yeah. I don't know. All right. Now, this is from Carl, and he says, I have a cousin named Karen, and she definitely fits the negative stereotypes of the name. She's so full of herself that after her son was born, when she asked that her sister's family not be allowed to stay overnight when she'd visit their father's house because she and her family might disturb Karen's son's sleep, but she insisted that they still come during the day to be family and so her son could play with his cousins. She moved to Ireland, and she got Irish citizenship because she couldn't stand how unfair our country has become. Before another visit, why don't she stay here and change it. Anyway, before another visit, she asked that there be no political talk while she visited because, well, no one else in the family holds her views, and she didn't want to be uncomfortable and have her visit ruined. I could go on. She's 100% a Karen. She's 100% a Karen.
2: Karen. Karen. Karen. Karen. Karen.
3: Those Karens are out of order.
4: 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I show you out of order.
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0: I got a great baseball story, whether you're a baseball fan or a sports fan or not. It is a great story. It's coming up right now. I got Mr. Lee Foster going to be on tomorrow, my man.
1: That's right.
0: What
1: at
0: time?
1: Noon. At right. Noon, live from Hemp Haven.
0: All right. 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
1: 726 Keratoke Highway in Moyock.
0: Are you going to be talking about Dr. Denise Foster?
1: Going to be talking about, with Dr. D, the latest on the cannabis laws of Virginia and North Carolina. They're changing rapidly.
0: And now the news.
1: The USS Nimitz and its nearly 3,000 sailors
0: Did
1: have
0: you
1: returned.
0: Say numbnuts?
1: That would be Nimitz.
0: Oh, I thought you said numbnuts.
1: USS Nimitz and its nearly 3,000 sailors have returned to Naval Station Norfolk. Aircraft carrier completed a four-month deployment that included operations with U.S. Southern Command and America 250 celebrations. Nimitz is expected to remain in Norfolk for training missions until it's retired in 2027, when the future USS John F. Kennedy is scheduled to enter service. A new campaign's underway in Virginia Beach to reduce the city's 6% meals tax. Restaurant owners say customers pay more than 11% in taxes on a meal before adding a tip, and businesses are also stuck paying credit card fees on the taxes they collect. The Virginia Beach Restaurant Association hopes to build public support for lowering the tax and plans to press city leaders and council candidates on the issue. New zoning rules for data centers are moving forward in Chesapeake. The Planning Commission voted to recommend limiting the projects to industrial zones and requiring developers to get conditional use permits before building. And Virginia drivers seeing a sharp jump at the pump after gas prices climbed more than 12 cents in 24 hours, thanks to renewed tensions in the Middle East.
6: I am what I am.
1: The average price statewide now $3.74 a gallon. Hampton Roads, $3.80 a gallon.
0: Now remember, MAGA people, I got to tell you, he told you the prices would come down. Have they? He said he would start no more new wars. And then he started a new war. and he told that this new war would be over in 3 weeks. Have you had enough yet?
1: I'm Lee Foster, News Talk 790 WNIS.
0: Yeah, 712. It's a great baseball story. I love this. Now, this is by Jason Jenks and the athletic staff, but this is a great story. You're going to love this. In July 2007, Toronto Blue Jays pitcher Dustin McGowan lost a no-hitter. Okay, I got to make sure I got this all set up just right. I want this to be set up just right. Okay. I was going to screw it up. All right, good. Oh, nope, I had it right. Okay, amazing. All right. So here's the deal. In July 2007, Toronto Blue Jays pitcher Dustin McGowan lost a no-hitter in the ninth inning against the Colorado Rockies. McGowan is now a high school baseball coach in Florida, and he shares what he took away from that experience and everything that led up to it. So this is Dustin McGowan. Guy lost a no-hitter in the ninth inning against the Rockies. All right? Here's what he writes. In the bullpen, before the game that day, I bet you I threw three strikes. I was spiking curveballs. I was missing with fastballs. I couldn't throw anything for a strike. I'll never forget walking out of the bullpen. Our long reliever that year was Scott Downs. And as I walked out, I heard my pitching coach, Brad Arnsberg, say to the bullpen coach, hey, make sure Downsy's ready to go. Man, my last start had been against the Dodgers. In the bullpen before that game, it was the exact opposite. I couldn't miss. Any pitch I threw was a strike. Well, I made it 1 2/3 innings. I gave up 6 runs. I had to sit with that for 4 days, and all I did was think about it. How did this happen? Why did this happen? Trying to change things when you shouldn't. Walking from the bullpen to the dugout, I was thinking about my previous start the entire time, but once the game started, something changed. I had the absolute pleasure of playing with Roy Halladay, who taught me how to be in the moment and stay focused at all times. One time, we had a game early in spring training, and despite the low stakes, for Halladay, this meant working hard. His work ethic was so well known that the team would give Halladay a key to the gate at the spring training facility because he'd want to start working hours before anybody else even showed up. So around the third inning, they brought in a high draft pick, a third or fourth rounder maybe, and this kid made 3 errors in 1 inning while Halladay was pitching. I believe Tampa scored 10 runs. Halladay was one of those guys who was so competitive that he would get mad at people. But I noticed he didn't get mad at the kid. He went up to him. He tapped him. Told him, keep working. And the next day we got talking and I asked him, at any point, did you start to get frustrated giving up that many runs, all those errors? And here's what he said, Roy Halladay. Let's say there's no scoreboard in that stadium, and you've given up 10 runs. A father and son are late getting to the game. And when they walk in, your body language should say the game is 0-0. It doesn't matter the score. You still pitch like it's a 0-0 game. I like that. That stuck with me. The funny thing about my start against Colorado, the very first play of the game would have been a hit if we had instant replay. The very first batter of the game, he was clearly safe at first, but they called him out. The other funny thing is it's true what people say. You don't know you have a no-hitter. I was just focused. In the eighth inning, I struck out the Rockies shortstop, all right, on a slider. All the fans in Toronto were standing up going crazy. I was like, what's going on? So as I walk off the field, I look up, and I saw no hits on the scoreboard. I wish I had never looked up because then I started thinking about it. And then when I got in the dugout, I noticed nobody was sitting by me. So in the ninth inning, Rockies infielder Jeff Baker singled to center field. I gave up the hit. But to me, that was fine. Honestly, I felt like I was lucky to even be in that situation. I was raised in a one red light town in southeast Georgia. Baseball was life for me. But I only threw 82 miles per hour as a junior, and we were getting ready for the state playoffs that year when our catcher went down with mono I'd never caught, but they told me I had to catch. So the very first runner that tried to steal on me, I threw out by a mile. And the umpire behind me was a bird dog scout, and he told me I had a good arm. And he asked how long I've been catching. That's the first game, I replied. The next inning, he put a card in my back pocket, and he said, there will be somebody contacting you about showcases. Months later, I went to a showcase. Hit 91 miles per hour from the mound. Started getting some looks from colleges after that. That summer, I got invited to another showcase, but my parents didn't have the money to send me. So 3 days before the thing started, my grandmother, who loved baseball and the Braves, came over and she handed me the money and she said, I don't want you to regret it. Well, that changed my life. After 3 days of throwing, I went to the showcase. I started off playing as a catcher. I didn't pitch until the last inning. But I'll never forget when my coach asked me, how hard do you throw? I said, well, I clocked out at 91. And he said, hey, kid, you're hitting 95, 96. Your life's about to change. And it did. I tried to keep that perspective my entire career, and whether I got roughed up in the first inning or I had a no-hitter in the ninth inning, I was just happy to be in that situation. I imagine everyone would be. I wasn't disappointed after the game. I didn't want to be the guy who talked about it afterward. Oh, man, I almost threw a no-hitter. That's not what it's about. I'd never thrown a complete game before. That day, I learned how to push through, and we won. That's what matters to me. And that experience taught me something else. No matter how things are going, your bullpen, your previous games, whatever, you've always got the chance to do something. It's always there for you, and you're always capable of still doing it. One more funny thing about the whole thing. So when I get home, one of my best friends was like, hey, man, I got something for you. I was like, oh, you got me something? And he brought me a Jeff Baker signed baseball card. So that was great. I still think I've got that thing somewhere.

0: Now, Jennifer, obviously my chosen name. I don't even know what your other name was. I have no idea. I so decree that henceforth you should be addressed as Emperor Bushrod McCreaney.
1: Market indicators are suggesting that the stock market is due for a correction or even a crash. This is Steve Burton, president of Equity One and Scale to Sell. 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
5: Well, Kenny T-Check says, Dear Uncle Tony, since you were wanting to know the genesis of how some things got their name, I thought I would tell you about how Moyock got its name. When the settlers landed, they put one foot on the land and they said, yuck, and then they put the other foot on the land and they said, mo yuck. Oh, come on, is that true? You know, what is true is, I don't know if you know this one, this is actually true, but, you know, Heinrich Hudson was his name. And as they were sailing toward New York, there's an island right there by New York, and he didn't know if it was an island or not, and that's how he got his name. And he said, is Staten Island?
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7: Every time I eat vegetables, I Mitch McConnell, where are you? Mitch, every time I eat a vegetable, I think, where are you, Mitch? Any word on Mitch McConnell?
5: WNIS. Do you have any trouble getting to sleep? Well, I know that Lee doesn't.
7: Has no trouble getting to sleep at all. I can tell you that right now.
5: I had the same thing with Jay Lee. No trouble at all. I think these are two guys who do not have any trouble getting to sleep. Waking up, well, that's a whole other thing. But do you? Are you a good sleeper? Do you hit the rack? Not really. Now, usually what happens is, since I get up at 2:30 in the morning, and then drive 40 miles, and then drive 40 miles home, you know, and have a certain age, and jumping around a lot and everything. Yes, it's very easy for me. I sit down, I'll go home, look at the computer for about 5 minutes, then go sit in the backyard, boom, I'm out. So last night, I decided it was nice. It was very comfortable in the evening. It was less humid, so I went and sit in the backyard. And, of course, after 5 minutes, I'm reading, boom, I'm out. I have never had any trouble getting to sleep, but usually, well, of course, I guess at some point I might have, but usually if you're jumping around and fairly active by the end of the day, you know, I would think with all the beer you drink, it would be easy for you to pass out. Or do you actually fall asleep and wake up, or is it more like you pass out and come to? That would be more like it. Okay. Sleep researcher. That's a good job, isn't it? Sleep researcher. Hey, what are you going to be when you grow up? Sleep researcher. Marie-Pierre Saint-Onge says, better sleep begins with healthy food choices made throughout the day. Well, that's certainly your problem, Lee. What'd you have for dinner last night there, lad?
8: I had 3 pizzas, 6-pack of Genesee cream ale, and a banana.
5: Her research links the Mediterranean-style diet, rich in fruits, vegetables, nuts, seeds, beans, whole grains, lean proteins, and seafood, to longer, higher-quality sleep and less insomnia. And studies show that diets high in fiber promote deeper, more restorative sleep, while saturated fat, refined carbohydrates, and added sugars increase nighttime awakening. All right. Do you eat at least, who does this? Do you know anybody who eats at least 5 servings of fruits and vegetables daily? Now, I will eat some apple at some point during the day. I always have apples around, and I always have bananas around. Now, I do like, I like tomatoes very much. I like tomatoes with my food.
1: And I do like almonds and pecans, and I always have those around as treats. So I am eating all that kind of stuff all the time, in addition to other things. So this person emphasizes that poor sleep and poor diet reinforce each other, making people more likely to overeat and choose unhealthy foods. Well, a lot of times it's just because it's convenient. And the healthy, you know, and it's a battle. Like, okay, yesterday evening, all right, I wake up from my nap. It's like 4:30, 5 o'clock. And I'm thinking to myself, okay, you got that taco salad in the refrigerator. Or you could drive 2 miles down to McDonald's. And yeah, the fast food, when you live in Williamsburg, you're always pretty close to a fast food joint. You're never that far from a fast food. They're within 2 miles of my house, 3 miles. There's Subway, there's McDonald's, you go, you know, there's Wendy. You know, if you live in Williamsburg, they're all over the place, the fast food joint. So it's real easy. And then you think, why waste the money? Why get in the car? Eat the food you have in the house. But sometimes you just want something else. We all do that, all right? So eat dinner at least 3 hours before bedtime. Absolutely. You don't want that acid indigestion and everything. Give you some time to digest it. You're lying down like that. Absolutely. But that's hard to do, too, because you're sitting there. You're watching the tube. You're watching a ball game. You get the munchies. You get a little hungry and everything, especially Lee after his return from Hemhaven tomorrow. All right. Now, she recommends eating dinner 3 hours before bedtime and maintaining consistent meal and sleep schedules to support the body's internal clock. What advice do you have for getting to sleep? Smoke 10 joints? Her typical breakfast includes a high-fiber cereal with milk. I can't do that because I'm lactose intolerant. And a half a banana, which research suggests may help support melatonin production. There you go. Or you can make a tape of this show. Make a tape of this show. Or make a tape of Lee's show tomorrow. And if you don't, you have 15 minutes of me, 15 minutes of sleep, you'll be in the best sleep you ever had. 15 minutes of me, 15 minutes of Lee, you'll be cutting some Z's, baby. So her lunch consists of homemade multigrain sourdough bread, plain green yogurt. If this woman ever invites me over for lunch, I'm not going. And fresh fruit, while dinners feature fish, chicken, legumes, or tofu with plenty of vegetables. How about a big, thick New York strip steak covered in mushroom gravy and a baked potato and a beer? She also avoids television and reading in bed. She dims the lights in the evening. Now, all right, television and reading put me to sleep. You're watching the TV. I mean, come on. And, you know, dim lights. And I wake up and I see whatever the hell Lawrence O'Donnell is saying. Dim lights in the evening and reserved the bedroom primarily for sleeping to encourage natural melatonin release. Well, what else would you do in the bedroom? Hey, now! Her overall advice is to focus on a consistently healthy eating pattern, regular meal times, and steady sleep habits rather than relying on any single food. So, in other words, common sense. All right. So, what's going on in Maine with this guy, Graham Plattner? Now, whoever it is that supposedly is going to be running against him, already is neck and neck in the polls with Susan Collins. So Plattner here, Graham Cracker, as we call him, the Democratic nominee for Senate in Maine, suspended his campaign. Remember, that's the only thing they do so they can keep themselves financially viable in the wake of any number of allegations. And the moral of the story is, if the guy's got a Nazi tattoo and he says he didn't know it was a Nazi tattoo and it is clearly a Nazi Panzer tattoo, World War II, maybe not to nominate. It's now up to the Maine Democratic Party to find a replacement. And out of more than 500 Senate races, okay, over the past 30 years, only 9 previous instances when a major party replaces its nominee. Out of more than 500, only 9 instances when a major party replaced its nominee. And how did they do? Only 2. Of those 9 races ended in a win. And you're going to remember some of these with the replacement candidate, although the circumstances varied widely. Often the replacement candidate's party had little chance of winning anything. A substitution in a closely contested race like this year in Maine is even more rare. But Maine, I mean, Kamala Harris won Maine by like 9 points. You know what I mean? So Maine is Democratic. They like Susan Collins, but, well, they used to. So here's the deal. Remember, 1996 in Arkansas, Tim Hutchinson, all right, he was the replacement candidate. He won by 5 points. 2002, remember the story behind the story on this one? Walter Mondale, he lost by 2 points. In 2002, the replacement candidate, you will remember, Frank R. Lautenberg, he won by 10 points. In Kansas, in 2004, the replacement candidate for the Democrats was Lee Jones, lost by 42 points. Remember Alan Keyes? I did a bunch of promotions with him years ago, was a guest on the show. In 2004, Illinois Representative Alan Keyes, Republican, he lost by 43 points. In 2006, Hawaii, the replacement candidate was Cynthia Thielen, lost by 25 points. In Montana, in 2014, the replacement candidate was Amanda Curtis, lost by 18 points. You see a recurring theme here? In 2016, the Democrat Evan Barr lost by 10 points. Bye. And 2018, Vermont Representative Lauren Zuppin lost by 40 points. Wow. So, one of the lopsided races cleared the way for a new political career. Some of you will remember. Barack Obama beat a replacement Republican candidate in Illinois by more than 40 points in 2004. Obama's initial opponent, Jack Ryan, dropped out after unsealed divorce papers revealed his ex-wife's accusations that he had taken her to sex clubs. Hey now. Oh! Man. Would that be a deal breaker for you? The candidate who replaced Mr. Ryan, Alan Keyes, had never lived in Illinois. But you know, to his credit, nobody accused him of rape and no Nazi tattoos. One of the two winning substitutes during the period was Tim Hutchinson. Remember him? A Republican who replaced Mike Huckabee on the ballot in Arkansas in 96. Now, Huckabee, then the lieutenant governor, abandoned the Senate nomination to become governor after Governor Jim Guy Tucker resigned. And Hutchinson won the Senate seat by 5 percentage points, flipping the open seat for Republicans. Now, not more names that you will recall. The other successful swap was in New Jersey in 2002. An incumbent Democrat, remember, Robert Torricelli, dropped his reelection bid after a reprimand from the Senate Ethics Committee for campaign finance violations, a recurring theme in New Jersey, and a former Senator Frank Lautenberg stepped in to fill the nomination, won by 10 points, and after rejoining the Senate, Lautenberg served until he died in 2013. Now, there's the story with Mondale, Walter Mondale. And I forget, yeah, you're too young to remember this, Lee. It was incredible. When he ran for president in 1984, he said, you know, the budget, the debt and the deficit, he was telling the truth, but he said, we're going to have to raise taxes. And so if you elect me, I'll have to raise the taxes to cut the budget. And I think Reagan took 49 states. Yeah, that's not a win. If you're running for office, no Nazi tattoo, try to avoid the rape accusations. And the platform, elect me and I'll raise your taxes. Not going to work. All right, so in 2002, Senator Paul Wellstone, remember him? Minnesota Democrat who was running for a third term. He got killed in that plane crash, and it was late October, less than 2 weeks before the general election. And former Vice President Mondale came out of retirement to take Wellstone's place on the ballot, but he lost to Norm Coleman by 2 points. So the most recent competitive Senate race with a substitution was in 2016 in Indiana. Former Representative Barron Hill had won the Democratic primary uncontested, but with Democrats sensing a chance to retake the Senate and looking to flip the seat, Hill dropped out to make room for a better-known candidate, former Senator Evan Bayh. And Bayh ended up losing the race by almost 10 points, and the Democrats fell 3 seats short of their goal. So the procedures to replace a party's nominee vary. Occasionally, there's not enough time to substitute a name on the ballot. In 2000, Mel Carnahan, remember that? A popular Democratic governor was running for a Senate seat in Missouri. The weeks before the election, he's killed in a plane crash, and his name was left on the ballot. And he wins, defeating the incumbent, John Ashcroft. I know you remember him. Jean Carnahan, Carnahan's widow, was appointed to the Senate, later lost in a special election in 2002. Ashcroft, as you will recall, became AG, Attorney General, under President George W. Bush. So Plattner must formally drop out by Monday in order for another candidate to run, and Maine Democrats have until July 27th to decide his replacement. I think they're going to have a primary. All right, good for them. We'll see what they do. The state party has said it will hold a nominating convention. Okay, they're going to have a convention. But it's unclear how that will work or if Mr. Plattner will attempt to influence the process. Well, he said he's going to try, and they said, we don't want your influence. Thank you very much. 7:34, remember, we got the sports guys coming in, 8:30 today. Lots to talk about. I know you got questions about sports. Get them on in. Email T-O-N-Y at WNIS.com.
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5: 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That's how he sounded. On WJW in Cleveland. Freed programmed records by black R&B artists that many white teenagers had never heard before, and they loved them. And Freed is credited with coining the term rock and roll. He did not. That's ridiculous. It had been around for many, many years. There was even a song, rock and roll. I mean, there were about the, what was it, the Bossert Sisters? I forget. But yeah, there were songs with rock and roll in the title long before that. 1962, the Telstar communications satellite, what a big deal it was, successfully launched from Cape Canaveral. Telstar would usher in a new age of communication via telephone and TV with voice and picture transmissions from Europe. And who remembers Joe Meek? And his Joe Meek production with the Tornadoes. Now, in America, it'd be the Tornadoes, but they called them the Tornados and Telstar. And the little sound effect thing. Some guy shaking the organ, probably what it was. I'm serious, that's what it was.

0: You ever notice how much David Brinkley and Don Imus sounded alike? David Brinkley, NBC News. Don Imus, 66WNBC. I love David Brinkley, man. He was so good. He'd be there interviewing these politicians, and he would just start laughing in their faces. David Brinkley. He was born in the state in 1920.
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2: The first news story I ever wrote on a small town newspaper was two sentences long. And the big news in it was that the city of Wilmington, North Carolina, was about to repaint the stripe down the middle of 3rd Street. Two sentences. Probably should have been one. Well, NBC has made it possible for me to do whatever I have done since then. And wherever I wind up working, and I will work on the air, I will always be grateful for that.

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3: 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One of the greatest singers ever. What an incredible talent. What an incredible voice. Mavis Staples, born in the state in 1939. You ever listen to Mavis? The Rolling Stones were listening to Mavis.

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It is 7:42. Weather-wise, mostly sunny today, 94, partly cloudy tonight, 72. And tomorrow, a mix of sun and clouds and a high of 90. Now, we've got Lee tomorrow at noon. We got the Sports Insight 790 with Jay Lee and Coach Brian and Ron Solo. That's tonight at 6:05. Lee on again tomorrow at noon, broadcasting live from Moyock, the apex of civilization, Hamhaven. Now, we've heard a lot of talk, and I want to get your take on this. What do you think when you hear the different...

0: accept my definitions. We hear people talking about accusing people of being communist, somebody's a socialist. We have a mixed economy. We have a mix, and I think you'll hear that demonstrated here. We have a mix of capitalism and socialism. But what do you think about that? Like, what is our current system? When you look at all the different definitions, it's actually kind of like a number of them. Like, there's one from column A, one from column B, one from column C, one from column D. Now, this, we hear about capitalism, and we're told that we are capitalist, okay? And to me, capitalism can be put very simply, this isn't original to me, but two people trading something to mutual advantage. Lee and I show up, we trade these hours in this show, and then the Sinclairs give us money. So that's capitalism. That's trading to you go and you go to down to the Nissan store and you go buy a Nissan. Well, that's trading. That's capitalism. All right. So capitalism is based on private ownership of property, businesses, land, and productive wealth. Now, we do own this stuff, but there's a lot of rules and regulations as to what you can do with it. It allows individuals to start businesses, invest money, hire workers, all right, earn profits. Prices are mostly determined by supply, demand, competition, and consumer choice. Do we have that in this country? Are prices determined by supply, demand, competition, and consumer choice? Or are there other influences? Profit is treated as a reward for risk. Now, interesting that would be the first word. Risk. Work. Innovation. Investment. Efficiency. Competition is supposed to improve quality. All right? Lower prices. Punish inefficient businesses. Consumers have power because their purchases help decide which businesses succeed or fail. Capitalism protects private property, contracts, our entrepreneurship, and the right to keep earning. So the ideal of what we're trying to be here is capitalist. Well, some of us. Government may regulate capitalism, but it does not usually control the entire economy. And the key word there would be usually. Capitalism allows people to accumulate, invest, inherit, and pass on wealth. And you know who was against that? Thomas Jefferson. Yeah, and passing on, yeah. Capitalism accepts inequality as a possible result of different skills, choices, risks, luck, and ownership. All right. What exactly is socialism? All right. Socialism, they established the premise that wealth and major resources should serve society as a whole. Okay. Major resources should serve us as a whole. It favors public worker cooperative, heavy regulated control of important industries. Do we have heavy regulated control of important industries in this country? Yes, we do. Yes, we do. We see the government in Intel. We see the government in steel. Socialism seeks to reduce the gap between the rich and poor. It supports stronger protections for workers, including unions, wages, benefits, and workplace rights. It often favors universal services such as health care, education, housing support. And, you know, I keep hearing people say, well, socialism doesn't work anywhere. No, it actually does. How is it doing in Norway? Now, they have a very different population than we do. Now, it may not work here for all kinds of different reasons, but when they say it's not working anywhere, that's not entirely true. I have one of my sons visits Norway all the time. He loves it. I mean, look at what they have there, you know? Then again, their demographics are very different than what we have here, and I think there's 15 people living there, you know what I mean? So, you know, so there's a little bit of a difference there. You know? It's like, what's going to work in New York City may not work in Short Pump. 747. All right. So, socialism criticizes extreme private profit from basic human needs. That's just absurd. That's like when, look, you can say what you will about Elon Musk. He's not my favorite person for any number of reasons, but I'm not going to attack him for being an entrepreneur and being successful. Not at all. It supports more government planning, regulation, or ownership than capitalism does. You think Trump supports government planning, regulation, government ownership? You think he does? Yes, he does. Yes, he does. Democratic socialism tries to combine political democracy with greater economic equality. Socialism uses taxes and social programs and public spending to redistribute wealth. Its central goal is a fair economy with more security and shared responsibility. Have you read the stories about all the bailouts because of the tariffs and the money that's going to the farmers and everything? So we have socialism. It's here. So when they're railing and shaking their, and they propose it, and the Republicans are all for it. It depends on the socialism and who actually gets the money. But the Republicans are not against the redistribution of wealth. They're just not going to redistribute it to you. They're all for the redistribution of wealth, just up rather than to us. All right. Communism. Here you go. And tomorrow at Hemp Haven, Lee will explain why he is one of them Reds. No, he's not. Although you do look good in red. You do. You look very nice. Communism seeks a classless society without rich owners ruling over workers. Okay. It calls for common ownership of the means of production, including factories, land, and major resources. Communism rejects private ownership of productive property, though not necessarily personal belongings. It aims to abolish capitalism, wage exploitation, and profit-based production. Its ideal principle is that the people contribute according to ability and receive according to need. Communism views history as a struggle between economic classes, especially workers, and capitalists. Marxist communism predicts that capitalism will be replaced by socialism and then by communism. Revolutionary communism argues that workers must seize power from the capitalist class. Now, I think, and Carrie and I were talking about this yesterday, why some baby boomers keep working. And she and I had the same experience. You are brought up by people. My father was very poor. I mean, I remember my father never got a Christmas present. I mean, it wasn't a thing. They didn't have any money for anything that was extra, toys or anything like that. They got an apple, stuff like that. And so when you grow up, like your grandfather, Phil did, I'm sure he did, and you keep hearing about everything can fall apart. Everything can fall apart, and no one will have a job, and there won't be enough money for food. You know what I mean? I can remember my grandmother would always go, manja, manja, keep eating, keep eating. And I said to my father, why does she always do that? He said, because when she was a kid, she didn't know if there was going to be their last meal. That's why. But my father, there was nothing on his plate. If he had a pork chop, he would pick every piece of meat. So that's why. That's why those of us who grew up hearing those stories, you don't want to stop working because you think everything could fall apart. I got enough money to retire, but you think everything could fall apart. And I think it's drilled into you, and that's one of the reasons. Now, the younger people, Lee's generation, those who are 20 years old, they've not heard that. That's their grandparents. That's their great-grandparents. So they've seen people who did a lot better than mommy and daddy, had a bigger house than mommy and daddy, had a better education than mommy and daddy, a lot more money than mommy and daddy. Mommy and daddy moved in. And they say, that's not there for me. That's not there for me. Another thing most of them don't have that my generation did. My friends, a lot of my friends, not all of my friends, but a lot of them served in the military. So when we got out, we had the GI Bill. And so it was easier for us to buy a house. Because we had the VA benefits and you had the GI Bill. It was easier to go to school. All right, the house that I'm in right now, GI Bill. How did I go to school? GI Bill. Paid for it. Broadcasting school, much to the chagrin of many people listening right now. So I think that's why. I don't think it's because they want to be commies or anything. They think that they're not going to get an even break. They think, how am I going to afford the health care? How can I afford to have a kid? How can I afford to buy a house? So they say, okay, maybe a little socialism isn't so bad. Who's created that situation? Who's created that divide? All right. So that's what it is. So fascism. That's what fascism is. See if this resonates at all. See how many of these resonate in today's America. Fascism places the entire nation, race, state, or cultural identity above the individual. Now, do you think the current administration does that? That they place the nation, the race, the state, or the cultural identity above the individual? I got to say, yes, they do. It depends on a powerful cult leader who is presented as heroic. Nobody's ever been attacked as much as this man. He's been, how many assassination attempts have there been? And all them up in New York, Letitia James and all them, they try to pull her. How many times? Why can't they just leave the man alone? Powerful cult leader who was presented as heroic. Yeah, he was heroic. He was real heroic in the NOM. historic, and almost infallible. Some might even say a stable genius. Fascism demands loyalty to the leader.
1: Do you think that today's Republican Party, do you think Trump demands loyalty to the leader? The party and the nation, above law, above the truth, or above personal conscience? I got to tell you, out of all these that I've read so far, now I'm not talking about the United States of America, but the current administration, if you're an honest person at all, you got to say, right on, check. I see it, I hear it, I smell it.
0: It rejects liberal democracy, political compromise, free debate, and independent opposition. Fascism glorifies strength.
1: What was it that they had for the 4th of July? What was the demonstration that they had for the, what was it, they let a whole bunch of peace doves fly? Oh, no, that wasn't it.
0: Violence, discipline, militarism, and national greatness.
1: Militarism? Have you seen these ICE guys? They're out of the Starship Trooper.
0: Fascism permits private property and business, but forces them to serve the goals of the state. Well, fill in the blank. They use propaganda, rallies, slogans, symbols, uniforms, emotional spectacle to control public opinion. Fascism suppresses dissent, independent journalism, opposition parties. Its central goal is authoritarian national unity under one leader.
1: So don't worry about the Democrats becoming communists and socialists. Worry about the fascists who are running the show now.
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0: So the laws don't apply to you, do they? So it's still, they finally got this squared away. It's still illegal to sell recreational marijuana in Virginia. It cracks me up when I hear these so-called conservative Republicans who are all for liberty and everything railing against marijuana as they drink their bourbon. What incredible hypocrites, man. Hey, I don't need your damn laws or rules to tell me what I can do. Leave me the hell alone. I want to smoke some dope. None of your damn business. Unbelievable. I got to put up with these idiots. And as people who know nothing about the drug world, I got to read these stupid-ass columns and these emails that I get from these people who know nothing. You see, you don't understand. I got to tell them once again, man. If it's legalized, when the kid goes to buy the marijuana, or the adult, 21, it ain't a kid, 21, they're going to get the marijuana. And they're not going to have cocaine in the store. But when that teenager goes to buy it from his high school buddy, his high school buddy is going to find out he can make more money selling cocaine, and he's going to say, hey, try this. Where if it's legal, they won't be going into a store that's going to have cocaine. I am not for the legalization of all drugs. I've considered that. I think we need to experiment, but we don't need to commit national suicide. So let's have this experiment. But with marijuana, are you kidding me? And these people rail against it. Well, it's already against the law for the kids to get it. So if they're real concerned, if they want to act by principle, is that it's going to filter down to the kids, then ban alcohol, too. Make alcohol illegal. Because I tell you, a lot of the people listening right now, the first time I ever got intoxicated, it was from something in my father's liquor cabinet. It wasn't any dope. That's true. It's true. I come home after school. I said, I don't know, what is this? Let me take a shot of this. You know, mom's not home yet. Dad's not home. I feel pretty good. That's not bad. So you have to decide. Are we a free country or are we not? This absurdity and these people who rail against it. I guess they got nothing else going on, huh? Yeah. Maybe you should worry about the fascists and the unconstitutional war we got going on. Sports coming up 8:30 right here at WMIS, the Mighty 790.
1: I can't wait.
0: 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Clock on the wall says 8 o'clock. 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
3: A break in the action. I'm Chris Foster, Fox News. The military reports no new airstrikes in Iran or retaliatory attacks targeting neighbors hosting American troops after two nights of strikes. New York Times reports Qatari mediators are in talks with both sides to de-escalate.
4: President Trump still saying the diplomatic channel does still remain open. Israel now sharing intelligence with D.C., showing that Iran has developed a new plot to assassinate President Trump. And there were numerous banners at the Ayatollah's funeral calling for President Trump's death.
3: Fox's Benjamin Hall. A hearing for a judge to determine whether there's enough evidence to try Tyler Robinson for Charlie Kirk's murder wraps up today in Utah.
5: Lance Twiggs, the former roommate, romantic partner of Tyler Robinson, described how he confessed to the killing of Charlie Kirk at least three times. First, in a handwritten note left the morning of the shooting at their apartment, prosecutors say Robinson wrote, quote, I had the opportunity to take out Charlie Kirk, and I took it. In text messages to Twiggs, Robinson said he targeted Kirk because he, quote, had enough of his hatred. And on the day after the shooting in their apartment, Twiggs said Robinson was going to turn himself in.
3: Fox's Chinley Painter. A D.C. Planning Commission gives preliminary approval to President Trump's plan for a 250-foot triumphal arch near Arlington National Cemetery.
6: Ahead of the vote, dozens of residents voiced opposition to the project, arguing the arch would block views from the cemetery and ruin the D.C. skyline. Final approval could come as soon as September when the commission next meet, but members say they still want information on the arch's violation of the city's height law, restricting how tall structures can be. Administration attorneys have argued the law does not apply to federal buildings. At the White House, Jared Halpern, Fox News.
3: And President Trump has pushed out the last three members of a bipartisan election commission, firing two Democrats with a Republican resigning, the other Republican quit in April. That commission was established in 2003 to set up standards for state voting systems and provide funding for upgrades. 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
3: Men accused of shooting two National Guard troops in D.C., killing one, is hospitalized after refusing food.
13: The Justice Department says Rahmanullah Lakhanwal is now in a hospital and will be treated to preserve his life as he has refused to eat while in custody. Lakhanwal is, the Afghan National Police say, shot two National Guard soldiers not far from the White House last November while screaming Allahu Akbar. It's since been learned he drove to D.C. from Washington State with a stolen firearm. One of those two soldiers, 20-year-old specialist Sarah Beckstrom of West Virginia, was killed. Lakhanwal was himself shot by responding officers. Eben Brown, Fox News.
3: A New York City man's accused of throwing Molotov cocktails at two churches. Fox 5's Sharon Crowley.
14: The video capturing the moment the man walks up to the gate and throws an explosive device that causes a fire and a spark. But luckily, the doors are made of metal and it did not burn down the church. Now, police say the same man did it again about a mile away at a Jehovah's Witnesses building. That suspect has not been charged with these crimes yet. He was actually facing a different case, and he was arrested outside of federal court on that case.
3: That's for a separate arson. Prosecutors say they suspect the man is involved in seven total. World Cup soccer today, Spain and Belgium in Inglewood, California. The winner plays France in the semifinals. France beat Morocco 2-0.
15: France tried to take the lead in the first half on a penalty kick, but Kylian Mbappe's shot was saved. But in the second, Mbappe had another opportunity.
16: Doué able to find Mbappe through traffic. Kylian Mbappe! 20 career World Cup goals!
15: The call on Fox, his eighth goal of the tournament, ties him with Argentina's Lionel Messi for the most goals so far. And France wasn't done there, as Dembele got on the board in the 66th minute.
3: It's Tony Genualdo. I'm Chris Foster, Fox News.
17: Good morning. Roads are in pretty good shape. Couple disabled vehicles on a couple shoulders, but nothing blocking traffic right now. The bridges and tunnels all steady. No backups. Don't have any bridge openings until a little bit later on. 9:30 have a scheduled lift for the James River Bridge. And I'm Lee Foster, Skywatch Traffic.
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0: 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If you don't want to know the truth, let me know. But if you want to know the truth, now we haven't changed the intro music. 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
0: Mostly sunny today with a high in the mid-90s. Partly cloudy tonight, overnight low 72. And tomorrow, a mix of sun and clouds, 90. Cloudy tomorrow night, overnight low 72. Sunday, cloudy, 84. Cloudy Sunday night, 70. Monday, cloudy with a high 84. 80 degrees, WNIS. Got sports coming up. 8:30, let me hear from you. What do you want to talk about? What do you got to say about sports? Anything at all? Email TONYWNIS.com. Also, Sports Insight 790 tonight. You got Brian. You got Ron. You got Jay. Woo! That's tonight, 6:05. Then tomorrow, we got Lee Foster. He's going to be broadcasting live from Maya, North Carolina, the apex of civilization, with Dr. D, talking about hair, havenwellness.com, all right? And then we got Virginia Eats and Drinks. We got Patrick and the whole crew over there. Plus Equity One, my main man, Mr. Steve Burton, tomorrow at 11. And Dr. Hogan also is going to be on tomorrow morning at 9 a.m., fullimplantchoice.com. He's got the teeth. And right now, Lee's got the news.
17: Nearly 3,000 soldiers aboard the USS Nimitz are back in Norfolk after wrapping up a four-month-long deployment. The carrier took part in missions with U.S. Southern Command and several America 250 events before arriving Thursday. The Navy's longest-serving aircraft carrier is expected to become a training platform before its planned decommissioning in 2027. Some Virginia Beach restaurant owners are pushing to lower the city's 6% meals tax, saying it's one of the highest in the country. Restaurant owners say customers pay more than 11% in taxes on a meal before adding a tip, and businesses are also stuck paying credit card fees on the taxes they collect. The Virginia Beach Restaurant Association hopes to build public support for lowering the tax, and they plan to press city leaders and council candidates on the issue. Gas prices have jumped across Virginia, rising more than 12 cents a gallon. AAA says the statewide average is now up to $3.74. Drivers in Hampton Roads paying more than $3.80 a gallon. Experts say the increase is tied to renewed tensions in the Middle East. And if you've heard rumors that recreational cannabis sales are now legal in Virginia, that is not the case. Questions popped up after lawmakers approved a budget bill with wording that appeared to create a gap in the law before a retail market launches in 2027. The Virginia Code Commission says it fixed the mistake, and Virginia police say existing marijuana laws remain in effect. I'm Lee Foster, News Talk 790 WNIS.
0: Got sports guys coming in the meantime, in between time, and we got fun. 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And I can see where Brian and Ron Solo are out there and hovering around Doc B. Hey, 10!
1: What day is it again?
0: Friday! Do you mind if I ask you a question? You don't? Okay. Are you ready? 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Are you willing? 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

I'll just play music for a half hour here. I think I might. All right, if you want to phone in. If not, I'm just going to play music for a half hour. You got something you want to say, let me know. Email TONY at WNIS.com, or you can phone something in if you so desire. 757-627-797. That's open lines. Anything you want to talk about is fine with me, unless it's not fine with me, in case you'll find that out, because I won't take the call. 757-627-7979, email TONY at WNIS.com. You remember the song Bad Case of Loving You? Who did that? Robert Palmer. Did you know that was a cover? Yes. And the original version by a guy from Vermont. Oh, he did a bunch of songs. Moon Martin. Guy was really good. It was much better. So we're going to get some phone calls. If we don't get any phone calls, it's going to be music for the whole half hour. I don't give a damn. 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I got a bad case, baby, and I got it from you.

0: I got it from, got this from Bob, and he said, where did you get that comparison of communism versus capitalism versus fascism that you read? I got it from artificial intelligence. What I did was, I pay for this service, and there's one that's deep research. And I said, give me the 10 tenets of the different philosophies, okay? And I put it through a number. I put it through the deep research one, which is the one that takes the longest. I put it through instant. I put it through another one where it does like extra high, just to see if they were different, if they were coming out with different things. And they didn't. And even if I also, you could even do it on, if you just do it on the basic M1A1 Google AI search, and you just could ask it and see what pops up. Yeah. In fact, Lee, try that. Go to Google Research and ask, give me 10 sentences and see what pops up on the tenets of fascism, the tenets of communism, the tenets of socialism, and the tenets of capitalism. And give me 10 on each one and go with that service and see what they come up with and see if it's something different than the other one. Good question, though, Bob. Thank you. WNIS, it's More Music Friday with Tony McCrinney. Right here, we get the sports coming up in just a little bit. This is interesting. The Rupert Murdoch-owned Wall Street Journal eviscerated my president over the reality of his beloved tariffs. Yeah, how did that work out? The newspaper's editorial board published a scathing opinion piece ripping the president over one of his signature policies as he seeks to, quote, rescue his underwater job rating. Following Trump's Truth Social brag on Tuesday, in which he took credit for Toyota's announcement about a $3.6 billion expansion in Texas, the Journal asserted that the president likely had nothing to do with the decision. The company shifted production of its Tacoma truck from Mexico to a manufacturing facility in San Antonio, and as the newspaper pointed out, only made reference to the state's pro-business area and local political leaders. Neither Trump nor his Senate endorsee Ken Paxton were mentioned in Toyota's press release. Well, you know, you can't blame the guy. He saw which way the direction was, the party was going, the parade was going, and so he grabbed some pom-poms and ran out in front. But the president is right that his tariffs are at work. This is the Wall Street Journal. In destroying U.S. jobs. So something's happening here. Now, it's one thing when you hear, like, you know, Tucker Carlson and Megyn Kelly and Marjorie Taylor Greene and Massey, but now you got Kilmeade is off the reservation. The Wall Street Journal has been off the reservation for some time. All right. So the editorial board highlighted how the U.S. has lost around 75,000 manufacturing jobs since Trump took office, over a third of which were in motor vehicle and auto part production. The paper cited rising vehicle costs due to Trump's tariffs as one possible explanation for the job losses. What a disaster the Trump presidency has been. Okay. Are they pretty much the same or are they much different or what do they say?
1: They seem the same to me.
0: Okay, so this is, okay, so here's, now, this is, so you got this, this is just Google M1A1, we didn't ask it to give any opinion. Here's what it says for fascism, all right? A far-right authoritarian, ultra-nationalist political ideology characterized by dictatorial power, militarism, and the forcible suppression of opposition. Now, remember, the deep research one that I went, it took like a half an hour. This is boom. Okay. The nation or a specific race or culture is placed above all else. Okay. Individual identity is entirely secondary to national identity. The state holds total control over public and private life, typically led by a charismatic dictator figure with absolute power. Citizens exist to serve the state. Personal freedom, free speech, and individual rights are heavily suppressed. The belief that national strength is proved through military might, aggressive expansion, and conquest. Are you kidding me? I want to take Greenland. I want to take Canada. I want to take, a Maduro in Venezuela. Let's go and take Iran. Maybe I should take it. Maybe I should take all that. I mean, come on. Don't worry about the communists. Worry about the fascists who are in control now. Ugh. And remember, when the Congress does nothing, that makes him the dictator. Unbelievable. Anti-liberalism and anti-communism. Fascism positions itself as a third way, a fiercely rejecting both Western democracy and Marxist communism. The belief that nations and races are locked in a perpetual struggle for survival where the strong naturally dominate the weak. Okay, what are we talking about there? Hold on a second.
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0: The Haitians. There's definitely one race they seem to have a problem with. Unlike communism, private property and business are allowed, but they must operate strictly to serve the political and military goals of the state. See Intel. See Steel. The Myth of National Rebirth, Make America Great Again, a powerful narrative focused on restoring the nation from a perceived period of decline, moral decay, or humiliation. Rejection of egalitarianism. Society is organized by a rigid hierarchy based on loyalty to the regime, race, or utility to the state. Reliance on secret police. Violence, censorship, and terror to eliminate political rivals and enemies of the state. We'll sue them. We'll indict them. We know they won't be convicted, but we'll force them to spend all the money they have to hire a lawyer, and no one else will dare attack us. No. Communism is not our problem. It's the fascists who run the state. And if you deny that they are fascists, you are the problem because you are denying reality.
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0: And I know I've alienated a lot of people over the years by telling them the truth, and I will paraphrase H.L. Mencken. I'd rather have one intelligent listener than 1,000 morons. 823. Okay, we go to socialism. Major industries, resources, and utilities are owned or controlled by the public or the state rather than individuals. Goods and services are produced directly to satisfy human needs rather than to generate wealth for individual owners. What's what we do here at the radio station? We're not about profit. We're about human needs. That's what we are. Of course, there are human needs. Nobody else's, but the state or community coordinates production and distribution to avoid the waste and inequalities of market cycles. A deliberate effort to narrow the wealth gap between different socioeconomic... We definitely have that here, except we have wealth distribution, except it goes up. It doesn't come down. Universal access to basic necessities like health care, education, housing, and child care, often funded by progressive taxation. We have that. If you can't afford health care, if you're poor, you get Medicaid, right? Right? And even Social Security, well, I paid into that. Really? The overwhelming majority of people who get Social Security get more than they paid in. Look it up. It's socialism. Now, if you're against socialism, I'll believe you're against socialism by sending the check back. Oh, you accepted the check. Oh, okay. You went to the public school? You sent your kid to the public school? That's socialism. Are you on the road right now? Is that your road? Is that a private road? Or is that the government road? 825. They rail against socialism. They don't know what the hell it is. A core belief in fundamental human equality and equal opportunity for all citizens. That's socialism. You got a problem with that? And I wonder if you didn't give it the heading socialism and you just read what the tenets were, what people would think. Okay. Evolutionary cooperation over competition. The belief that society functions better when people work together for the common good rather than competing against one another. I see, the thing is, I think it flies in the face of human nature. And if you are, let's say, you can do something better than everybody else, why do you have to be on an equal plane with them? I mean, if you're making a better product, you have to suffer somebody who's not making as good a product. You have to make your product not as good so that everybody's equal. So I don't buy that at all. I think competition is good. I think competition makes us better. All right. Communism, the classless society, the stateless ultimate goal, from each according to their ability, revolutionary transition, dictatorship of the proletariat, I just like saying proletariat, command economy, abolition of inheritance. That might be a good thing. Now, I'm all for that. Abolition of inheritance. There would be no Trump at all. There would be no Bushes. We'd have been through it of all of them. Are you kidding me? The one guy makes the money, and in the bed, they all glom on. All the parasites. Right, it goes on and on. Fascism, capitalism. How about sportsism? We got sportsism coming up in just a little bit here. Almighty 790. 825. Selling your home doesn't have to mean stressful days. And every time I see this, I think of that Bee Gees song, Lonely Days, Lonely Nights. Where would I be without your woman? Selling your home doesn't have to mean stressful days and sleepless nights. Where would I be without my woman? Just ask Melissa. Hey, Melissa! 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
0: 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Oh, yeah. Take us up to sports time. Brand new music from the Rolling Stones.

0: Gosh, we got Coach Brian Jones here. He's going to be telling us, we got to Sports Go, why he has accepted Jim Thorpe as his personal savior.
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0: Time now for sports. We got the whole crew in here. Now we have some new names. And once again, we have Doc Ski, who's our corpsman, or corpsman as some call them. And then we have, because we have Brittany, who's also a corpsman, or a corpswoman, I would guess. And so she's now Doc B, and to go along with Doc Ski. Now I thought, since we got my hero, Jay Lee, right? And then we got Lee, so I thought our new guy, Shane, would be Shane Lee.
4: Shane Lee.
0: Right? Come on now.
5: Sounds about right to me.
0: Come on now. Yeah. Come on now. Uh-huh. In fact, I thought maybe Foster could be Simp Lee.
6: Oh, come on now.
0: I got the whole crew here. Who is going to start the ball rolling?
7: It feels good to have the band back together again. Obviously, Shane Lee, we got a new member. He'll be on the show with us again tonight.
4: It's great to be here.
7: You know, yeah, it's good to have you. And obviously, there's so much going on in sports.
0: He's talking rugby, man. He grew up in Australia for a few years.
5: I heard him earlier this week talking rugby. I was like, what in the world has happened to the sports show?
6: Rugby, hey, we're trying to accept soccer. Yeah, give us a few.
5: We're still new right now to soccer, okay, guys?
4: I was just trying to say, I think rugby's a little easier to pick up than soccer. That's all.
5: I can't pick it up on my TV stations.
4: Well, that's true. Not a lot of that on TV today.
6: Probably like that whole group hug thing in the middle of the field.
5: What are y'all doing?
4: The scrum? That's why the Eagles are so good at the tush push, because they got some rugby guys in there, taught them how to do a scrum, and they're really good at it. So Thank rugby for that. Thank rugby for the tush.
5: No, I don't know, man. I just think it's because Saquon Barkley and Jalen Hurts can bench press 1,200 pounds each with their legs.
4: And they can squat probably both like 1,000 pounds each.
7: But, yeah, the World Cup going on. It's coming to an end. But USA, their time is officially over with. And now we transition, no, not back to rugby, but to actual American football. We're slowly
0: getting
7: there.
0: What'd you think about the big controversy with the card and everything, the yellow card, the red card? What about all that? What'd you think about that, Coach? You're the soccer guy.
6: It's got to be all DraftKings. It had to be some kind of gambling or something that he had against the United States, because that whole game, there were so many fouls that he waved off.
5: Yeah.
6: And for him to go from a basic
0: call. Hey, Lee, come in here. Is his mic on?
6: All the way to the red card?
0: Is there
6: I've never been told to speak louder before.
0: What's going on over there with that, man?
8: Try this.
5: Is this one better?
0: That's much better. Yeah, the one where we can hear you is the best one.
5: Welcome to the show.
7: But yeah, no, I mean, it seemed like there was something mischievous going on there, and then for them to even overturn a red card, which they hadn't done in decades.
0: 1962.
5: Well, so they tried it. So Trump picks up the phone, right, and says, I don't know about this red card. Well, what FIFA did was, this is my opinion only, but FIFA looked at him and says, okay, you guys are going against Belgium next. We'll give you all the candy you need. You're not going to beat Belgium. We'll wave the red card, and then we'll really embarrass. Did anybody watch that game? USA barely made it past midfield the entire game.
0: Well, the goal was lucky. Honestly, were you rooting for the United States? Honestly.
5: Was I rooting for the United States?
0: Honestly.
5: No.
0: What?
5: I want Argentina to take it all the way.
9: Canadian Ron is not rooting for the United States. Imagine that.
0: I wonder how many people watching were not, only because of that, were not rooting. You knew the Belgians were going to win anyway.
5: Yeah, you already knew.
0: And in 4-1, that's a blowout.
5: Yes.
6: Oh, yeah.
5: Yes.
6: Oh, yeah. Yeah.
5: Wow. Even bringing back the guy that got the red card, they still got blown out.
0: The birthright guy.
5: Yes.
0: Yeah. Who spent 15 seconds in the United States.
5: Correct.
0: Born in Brooklyn because they wouldn't let his parents get on an airplane.
5: Yep.
0: And the guy was from Nigeria. Then he grew up in England. Then in 2023, he said, more money in America.
6: Well,
0: They're all ringers.
5: Exactly.
6: All the other countries like that. The Swiss team came out there, and I was like, I didn't know that many brothers lived in Switzerland.
1: Look at France.
0: No baloney. On the Bosnian team, 16 of the 23 were ringers. 16.
7: And where have we seen that most recently? The World Baseball Classic, where the Italians were made up of...
0: guys from Brooklyn.
5: Oh. I thought he was going to say the Los Angeles Dodgers.
0: They should have got Balgoin on the Italian team. He's from Brooklyn.
7: I agree. And, you know, secretly, I was rooting for the USA to be knocked out so I could focus on Wimbledon, which is happening right now. The semifinal between the men's is happening. Alex Zverev versus Arthur Ferry. Jannik Sinner versus Novak Djokovic. And on the women's side, it's a Czech final. Two women from the Czech Republic. They will be...

0: If he prefers rugby, I'm a rapid rugby guy, or AFL. Aussie rules. Aussie rules is such an interesting but brutal game. Tell us about that.
1: Yeah, Aussie rules is, it's again, kind of like football. They have a similar ball, similarly shaped to football. There's no laces on it, though, and it's a very interesting sport. It's kind of a combination of a lot of different sports. It's similar to rugby. It's similar to soccer. It's kind of similar even to football in some aspects because they kick a ball through these big goalposts. It's not a sport that I picked up a ton on in Australia, I would say, but it's very interesting and
0: is it popular?
1: It's huge in Australia. It's probably as big as rugby is there as well. It's massive. I mean, it's AFL is Aussie rules.
0: Is baseball a thing in Australia?
1: Actually, yes, it is. They actually have a solid baseball culture over there.
0: They have a league.
1: They do. Yeah, I played growing up. I have little league leagues over there. They have a lot.
0: They have a professional baseball.
1: They do. Yeah.
0: Do they have American football?
1: In terms of leagues, I don't know of any in Australia.
0: Do kids
1: play it.
0: In high school play it?
1: They do play it. Like it's somewhat popular, but it's sort of a thing.
0: But are there
1: like,
0: organized teams in
1: no,
0: high school?
1: No, there's not. Okay. It's kind of one of those things. It's American, so people think it's cool type of deal.
2: It
1: but
2: sounds
1: not like people really understand it.
2: Sounds like maybe soccer and rugby is more woven into the Australian culture as opposed to over here. It's maybe baseball, basketball, football.
0: Basketball.
1: Yeah, basketball's big. Australians love basketball. I mean, you got players like Kyrie Irving in the league. A lot of players that have come from Australia as well.
0: Yeah,
1: Matthew Dellavedova.
0: Is there an American-style football league in Australia? There is an American-style football league, Lee says, in Australia.
1: Oh, there is.
0: But it's relatively small. They call it gridiron.
1: I wasn't familiar with that when I lived there.
2: Oh, more you know, Robbie Roboto is on top of it. Simply.
0: Give credit to Simply.
2: Simply.
1: He knows more about it than I do.
0: Give credit to the simp. Give credit to the simp man.
2: But we're going to talk about that tonight, why American soccer isn't as prevalent as it is maybe in a Brazil, a Spain, some of the European countries. You don't see kids dribbling a ball up and down waterside the way you would see in some of the main streets of Brazil.
0: Because of what we're used to. Look, when you look at, I'm watching the soccer game. First of all, the way they film it, it's this whole pan of the field. Okay, they take a picture of the whole field. You see everybody all at once. You don't do that in American sports for the most part. And we're used to things flying through the air. We're used to guys jumping. We're used to guys jumping really high in the air. We're used to seeing guys hitting something that's going 104 miles an hour. And so I think since we're acculturated to all that action,
2: right,
0: it seems that there's less when we see soccer. Since we're accustomed to all this action. I mean, you see the best football players. You look back at a film of O.J. Simpson when he was young, jumping over guys. This incredible stuff. You're not seeing that in the soccer game.
3: I think he nailed it right on the head. It's the culture we've created. We need intensity, and we need it right away.
0: And violence.
3: Violence is part of that. We need all of that.
0: Hockey.
3: Football, these are sports that people
0: boom,
3: love.
0: Boom,
3: yeah. Baseball,
0: boom.
3: People love it because they want to see that home run going over the wall. They want to see Aaron Judge jumping the green monster to try to catch it. You know what I mean?
0: So low.
2: Let me pose this to Coach Jones then. Is it the fact that our greatest athletes, the LeBron Jameses of the world, the Michael Jordans of the world, the Patrick Mahomes, the Tyreek Hills, that they played sports other than soccer as to why we aren't as good? Or is it the fact that it's not woven into our culture? The way that the violence is.
0: It doesn't have to be one or the other.
4: Yeah. It's not woven into the culture because it used to, when I was born, baseball was number one. And then the NBA was almost in the 70s, almost going away because people like college basketball, and the NFL kind of like took over.
0: Why did it take over?
4: The violence.
0: Monday Night Football.
4: Monday Night Football. Yeah, they got a captive audience on that, and then the Thanksgiving games, and so now the whole family's watching football, and then it just took over. Like, it took like 15 to 25 years, and all of a sudden, football's number one. Hockey came right with it.
0: And football was so smart with the NFL, when that whole thing with the Monday Night Football, because they got the greatest sports announcers that were the biggest personalities.
4: Oh, yeah.
0: And so it was fun.
4: Yeah, it was a lot of fun, and especially for the older people that were used to, before that, listening on radio. So they were kind of like radio guys where they kept talking, kept going, and it was like you got into their conversations while the game was going on.
0: Yeah.
2: All right, well, how about this, Sugar Shane? Did you watch the World Baseball Classic at all? Like a couple games, a couple at-bats, anything with the World Baseball Classic? Not the World Cup, but the World Baseball Classic. Because my question is, what's going to have more of an impact on the four-year-olds, the five-year-olds? What you saw, the World Baseball Classic was electric. I mean, the flair that came along with it was enormous, but here we are hosting the biggest international.
0: Whatever daddy's watching,
2: right?
0: Daddy's gonna be watching NFL.
2: But I mean, that's not an international tournament to where it's affecting the entire world. The World Baseball Classic gave us a little bit of that.

0: ratings in America on that? How were the
1: for the World Baseball Classic? Yeah. Through the roof. Oh yeah, absolutely. Yeah. I mean, we're wondering why we can't see that kind of electricity in Major League Baseball. There's this unwritten rule where you have to play the game a certain way and be super humble and not be braggadocious and not have the flair that you see out of someone like Jazz Chisholm. You see at once out of nine different starting players, you see one little flair versus the entire game is flair. However, now that we're hosting the World Cup, there's a lot of eyes on it. I mean, we posed a question a couple Fridays ago, does the NFL have something to worry about with the World Cup? I mean, 1.3 billion viewers versus 130 million viewers that watched at its peak the Kansas City Chiefs versus the Eagles.
2: Not in the United States.
3: Yeah. Mm-hmm. Not yet. It's too slow for the way United States that they are now.
1: Right.
3: I just don't know, like, in 15, 20 years, can they take over? But it's not going to be in America until we have a superstar in America. American superstar. We don't have that.
1: But despite this little uptick in the USA's production, Sugar Shane, there was a little momentum being built despite us playing against, you know, plumbers and pizza delivery drivers in order to get some wins. There was a bandwagon starting around Team USA. Now that obviously that's faltered, and now the real stars are starting to come to the top. What are your thoughts on the World Cup having an impact on 4-year-old, 5-year-olds, and then we see in the next star?
4: I definitely think there will be some impact. Obviously, you know, when you have this much attention from the U.S. on the World Cup, even though, you know, it didn't end how people wanted it to, it still is the most attention that we've ever had on the World Cup. So kids...
5: Yeah. You show a 4-year-old kid that game with Belgium and the United States.
4: Oh, that's not going to attract anybody.
5: Show that same 4-year-old kid the last Knicks game, and you ask a kid what he wants to watch.
3: It comes down to champions, and the men's soccer team is suffering because the women's went in there and they gained all the fans all the way through the 90s where they were being successful in the World Cup. And that's how you get the fans. You got to win championships or at least get to the championship game.
6: And I'm going to piggyback on what he's saying because that's exactly right. The 4- and 5-year-olds of today aren't going to remember the World Cup because the next time it swings back and comes back to the U.S., it's going to be 25 years
5: from now. And the American players aren't Americans. We're the NFL and the NBA and baseball. For the most part in baseball, they're Americans.
6: Right. And so it's on the forefront of, because it's in the U.S., it's on the forefront of all these 4- or 5-year-olds' minds. But 10 years from now, they're not going to be paying attention when it's in Japan. They're not going to be paying attention when it's in Greece.
1: But with that said, arguably the best player in the world plays in Florida. He doesn't play in England. He doesn't play for Barcelona anymore.
6: But he has a king's ransom that the U.S. men's soccer team paid him. You're talking about Lionel Messi?
1: Yeah, you don't need
6: the highest paid soccer player.
5: Is it Lionel?
6: I'm old school. It's Lionel. It's Lionel. He's named after a train, in my opinion.
3: But it's Lionel.
5: But the little old ones.
6: Right, exactly.
1: But the point stands. You don't need a passport. You don't need weeks off to go see Lionel Messi play. You can just drive right down the panhandle, boom, you can watch him play. So will that have an impact the way that football
5: is? Okay, we're going to get Messi right after this. We're going to take a little break now. League Evans, highest viewership for WBC game 2026, final 10.8 million. Is this United States or the world? You got to let me know. Highest ever World Series viewership, 1980, 54.8 million. Highest World Series in modern times, 2016, 22.8 million. And now you know...
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5: We're talking sports here, the Mighty 790. I got the whole crew here, and we're talking about all kinds of sports. Let me see what this is. In another life, way back in 1973, I was stationed in the Great Lakes, and there were Australians there, and one Saturday, I got to play rugby with them. I had a blast. One of my cohorts in the shipyard had played college football at Maryland. He loved rugby, and he played into his 50 for local leagues. All right? And we got this. In today's pilot, Bob Molinaro wondered if the White House will be imposing a 100% tariff on Belgian wasps.
11: All right.
5: And this is from Adam, who says, don't forget about Australia's love for breakdancing.
1: Oh, man.
6: We won't forget.
1: Oh, yeah, the Olympics.
6: People don't forget.
5: Next, and Yankees this weekend. New York Yankee has the 5th best pitching in the league, while the Washington has the league's best offense. Wow.
1: Fireworks.
5: And they're alive.
6: Yeah.
5: Nationals, right?
1: If only they could pitch, they would be okay.
5: Coach, if only they could pitch.
4: Hey, there's still 2 games above 500, though. That's pretty impressive.
5: Pitchers? Yeah.
1: They are a couple games.
4: 3 games, maybe.
1: Yeah. They're 2 games above 500. We have slid significantly. Matter of fact, we went from like 19-8 to, and the Phillies were 8-19, and now they have a better record than us. It's unbelievable.
6: But somehow you're still in first place.
5: Yeah.
6: Like, you're still holding
5: it
6: down.
5: No.
1: We're in second place.
5: They're four games out.
6: Oh, I got
3: it. The Nationals pitchers, you'll be able to see them at the All-Star game. They'll be doing the home run derby.
1: Home run derby pitching, for sure. And apparently, I don't know if I was... You know, you can't trust anything online anymore, so you got to cross-reference sources like you're supposed to.
5: That's what Thomas Jefferson said.
1: That's good journalism. But I saw that Anthony Volpe is going to be at the home run derby.
5: To do what?
1: To hit.
5: Hit what?
6: What do you mean?
1: Hopefully better than Jazz Chisholm did whenever he tried to do it.
5: He's going
1: to
5: be serving pizza.
1: Yeah. But honestly, no, I'm excited for an all-star break. We need it as Yankees fans. It's been a crazy June, a terrible first start to July.
5: Sugar, but this shows when you everything is on one player.
1: Aaron Judge. It's a fact.
5: And I wonder if the attitude, too, that he brings to the whole thing and everything. They were much more motivated when he was playing. But that Rice kid...
1: I like Rice.
5: Come on.
1: Rice. Now, Rice will be in the home run derby, and I think he's got the frame, he's got the leverage to actually do some damage versus Jazz Chisholm using torpedo bats.
3: Yeah. All right. Just for the general public, nobody wants to hear Yankees fans crying. You know, we fell from first place all the way to second. Come on.
1: We have high standards. Just like you have for your Philadelphia Eagles as you fired your offensive coordinator.
5: We have
1: four games in.
5: They're low, but we have.
3: That was assistant quitting.
6: Second place is first loser, guys.
5: There are 2 places. First place and no place.
1: That's right.
5: Yeah.
1: That's right.
5: Yeah.
1: Well, yeah, no, Sugar Shane, you're Ravens, though. You've been wearing Ravens hats around here. What are your thoughts about them this upcoming season? Is there any holes that y'all needed to fill in the offseason?
6: Yes.
4: I mean, of course there's holes every offseason, but it's going to be a lot of new faces around the franchise and a lot of open expectations, I think, this season. You know, the Bengals are supposed to be improved. It's supposed to be a slightly better division this year.
5: Steelers, who do you root for, football? Huge.
1: Ravens.
4: Right here. Right, Ravens, yeah. And it's exciting to have a new coach. It's, you know, obviously moving on from John Harbaugh. It's so much history with him, a lot of baggage that he was carrying. But, yeah, you know, crazy. It's a new era.
11: When you say exciting, you mean terrifying, right? Because you don't know what you're going to get this season.
4: No, well, that's the thing with the Ravens. That's the thing, though. The Ravens, every single season, you never know what you're going to get. Because
6: I mean, that's fair.
4: Lamar's healthy. Lamar's not healthy. We're good. We're right at the playoff bubble every single season. But, you know, there's always something new with the Ravens every single year, and you know this year it's a lot of new things.
11: But ever since the dawn of time, you've had John Harbaugh, and now you don't.
4: I know it's that is scary. A new captain,
11: never
4: a new
11: more.
4: Captain
6: at the helm. Thank you for admitting it. It's terrifying.
4: Yeah. In the same sense, it's kind of exciting and terrifying.
6: You don't know what you're gonna get.
5: Yeah. Now, how about the Commanders? What are we looking at? What's happening with the Commanders?
1: Exactly. Since you invoked Lamar Jackson's health and him being there and not being there, that transitions right into Jaden Daniels, which him being a very similar style of quarterback, can he stay healthy this year? Obviously, you, Ron, and my Cowboys and your Commanders, the defense was atrocious. But our best defense was our offense. Y'all had no offense because Jaden was hurt a lot.
6: Right.
1: What are your thoughts on him coming back this year?
11: What they've done in the offseason is completely build this offensive line. They've been missing it every single year for the last 10 years, but when they finally got a good rookie quarterback that was going to take them to the promised land, they started really focusing on the offensive line. Keep that man healthy, and I think we've got something great going on in this season, and I think they've done the right moves.
1: And then we'll rub the Eagles into this, coach. Y'all are now void of A.J. Brown officially. What are your thoughts on maybe filling that hole?
12: City of Philadelphia got a better Brown.
1: For basketball.
12: Send that one up to Boston. So that was good. But, I think he was a big distraction. I think that they'll be great again. In our division, I'm looking at Jackson Dart and Jaden Daniels. Both got hurt. Are they mature enough and smart enough to change the way they play? And then the division will be a big problem.
1: Or do they need to change anything? Was it just a fluke incident? I mean, obviously the concussions that Jackson Dart was sustaining is not sustainable. I don't think Jaden's going to be having his arm torqued 360 degrees back like he had last year, compile that with a hamstring injury.
11: Yeah.
1: I'm hoping that was not a sophomore slump, but it was just fluke stuff that happened.
5: Hold on 1 second. President Trump has called in. Are you enjoying the show so far, Mr. President?
13: They're sick. There's something wrong with him.
5: Okay, back to you.
13: He's back on. Bad people. Very bad people. I think they're incompetent.
5: What were you thinking about? What were you having to say about Jay Lee and Brian and this new guy, Shane Lee, and the coach?
13: Liars, losers, creeps, perverts.
5: Come on.
6: Oh, man, he sounded like he listens to the show.
13: They had a nuclear weapon. They would have used it.
5: I have Duke Mar-a-Lago right now. Don't call me sick.
13: They're sick. There's something wrong with them.
5: Please. You're listening to WSCM, Scum Radio.
13: And they're a bunch of scum. You want to know the truth.
1: Lee, could you busy the phone lines, please?
6: Somebody's got to be calling.
5: Come on, man. Hey.
13: They're eating the dogs. They're eating the cats.
1: That's what they're serving at the World Cup, huh?
5: You know what?
11: Hey,
5: that's their native food. You got your show on tomorrow?
1: Yes, I'll be doing my reggae show, Beach Break, on 96X, 2 to 4.
5: You know, we got a theme here going. Now, you're doing your reggae show. Meanwhile, he's going to be in Hemhaven, man. I mean, come on. WPOT.
1: Love me some Dr. Denise Foster. She is actually my full-time doctor, if you know what I mean.
5: I do. And I think your prescription has been filled. That's right. The place I go, no prescription needed after 10 o'clock if you got the gold tooth display.
1: Sugar Shane, head down to Carrot Highway and pick up my script for me, son.
6: Yeah.
1: I need a script.
5: Okay, so you're going to be on tonight at 6:05. Got the whole crew. Shane's coming in too, even Shane Lee.
1: Mm-hmm.
5: Some of the hot topics you're going to be talking about tonight. What are we doing? We got the coach's corner.
1: Yep, got the coach's corner. Coach will be firing somebody, Sugar Shane. You'll get to see that firsthand. It's electric. Watching him grunt into the microphone like Barry White. And then firing somebody. Sometimes a city, sometimes a whole
14: organization. And now, Ron, are you still getting married?
3: I still am. That's right.
14: She hasn't wised up yet?
3: Not yet. Still spitting. Still spitting.
14: Hey, so he's getting all kinds of written now. You're going to get a big change. Is she ever going to get
3: it? Everything's fine. Yeah, I'm pretty sure a lot of that was from the tune.
14: Not about you, Brian. Are you ready for him? You going to be at that wedding, man?
3: Oh, absolutely.
14: We're going to eat a bowl of food, me and you.
3: We're going to be officiating that wedding.
14: All the girls will be around us.
3: Yeah.
14: Shane Lee, what you got tonight? What you bringing to the table tonight for the Sports Talk Show?
4: We'll see what I'm bringing tonight. I'll leave that for tonight. Maybe keep a little bit of a special for you guys.
1: Whoa. The reverse tease.
3: Yeah.
1: The reverse tease.
4: Keep it hidden.
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14: 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Thank you very much, Jay Lee, Ron, Brian, Shane Lee. Lee doing an incredible job. Doc B out there helping him. So remember, we got a lot of great radio coming your way. That's going to be tomorrow at noon with our very own Lee Foster. This evening at 6:05 and tomorrow on 96X with Jay Lee doing the reggae thing, Mama.
1: That's right, man. Yeah, reggae 96X, 2 to 4. Don't miss it. Tune in. And plus, happy birthday to my sister. It's her 30th birthday today.
3: Happy birthday.
14: Happy birthday.
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6: Watch your back. I'm Chris Foster, Fox News. President Trump is warned Iran is working on an assassination plot. Fox's Tanya J. Powers reports.
7: Reported intelligence coming from Israel suggests Iran had developed a new plan to assassinate President Donald Trump, according to the Wall Street Journal. For years, Iran has vowed to retaliate against Trump for the 2020 U.S. strike that killed Islamic Revolutionary Guard Corps General Qasem Soleimani. But a fresh plan would mark an escalation in the longstanding threats. The warning follows days of massive memorial ceremonies for Iran's supreme leader Ayatollah Khamenei, who was killed in U.S. airstrikes in late February. Some mourners threw stones at a billboard showing Trump with a bullet aimed at his head, while others held placards that said, "Kill Trump" in English.
6: No new U.S. military strikes were reported in Iran after two nights of them and retaliatory strikes in the region from Iran. A bipartisan housing affordability bill becomes law tonight with or without the president's signature unless he vetoes it. The 10-day window for that closes at midnight. He canceled the signing ceremony last month, demanding that Congress also pass new voting laws, the SAVE Act. Victor Marks is declared the winner of the Republicans' primary for governor in Colorado.
8: Marks, a Marine Corps veteran, defeating State Senator Barbara Kirkmeyer, posted a video to social media with this to say to his supporters.
9: Thank you to every voter, volunteer, and supporter who helped us get here. And to those of you who supported someone else in the primary, I want you to hear me clearly. There's a place for you in this campaign.
8: The Colorado gubernatorial primary was held on June 30th, but all of the counties took days to report their final results. Sue Guzman, Fox News.
6: A Chula Vista, California man has been convicted of murdering his wife and mother of their three children. Larry Millette denies any involvement in his wife Maya's disappearance 5 years ago. No body's ever been found. Prosecutors got a conviction on circumstantial evidence. 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
4: 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Checking traffic. James River Bridge has a bridge opening at 9:30. I-64 westbound at Yorktown Weapons Station. A disabled vehicle in Newport News. I-64 eastbound at Croker Road. An accident in James City County. Expect delays there. Berkeley Bridge has a bridge opening scheduled right now, 9 a.m. Sunshine today, high today 96, cloudy tonight, low 76, partly sunny Saturday, high 90. In Nags Head, North Carolina, 84, Hampton, 82, Norfolk, 82. I'm Bill Bass. Have a great weekend. 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
19: Here we go. What a week we've had, right? Pretty intense. This hour, Jerry Willis will be joining us from Fox Business. We'll put this whole economy in perspective as we look for inflation numbers next week, and we see where we're growing right now. And she also has a great feature out, author of Lincoln's Lady Spymaster. She's going to be with us, too, and we have a lot going on. Let me just remind you, you can always get the YouTube channel, youtube.com/@TheBrianKilmeadeShow, and make sure you do that. We're following all these events happening today, a lot going on, so let's get to the big three.
20: Number three.
21: The DNA evidence, the fact that, you know, minor details, like he turned himself in, and I believe his parents identified him in the video, to me, it puts so much of this at rest.
19: Killing off the hurtful, vengeful conspiracies in the Charlie Kirk hearing. Can the results end these wild, damaging, unmoored theories once and for all?
20: Number two.
22: The leaders of the Democratic Party are so weak, they're no longer the leaders. The true leaders of this party are Bernie Sanders, AOC, and Mamdani. I mean, Mamdani beat Hakeem Jeffries by endorsing people and defeating them.
19: That is Kevin McCarthy, and he knows. DSA wreaking havoc in the DNC as their candidate implodes in Maine and about to win a primary in Michigan. What it means for both Republicans and Democrats in November.
20: Number one.
23: You take that 14-point MOU and you throw it away. And you start to make the Iranians understand that we are not equals in this fight at all.
19: General Kellogg, 100% right. Are we really talking again after shooting ships and absorbing 2 days of bombing? The question is about what? The MOU was a big mistake and not in any way A-OK. So what is the MOU? One of the things they said is, basically, Iran, you can trade your oil at full market price in dollars. We're going to look to unfreeze funds, and you're allowed to be in control of the strait. At least it's a gray area in which they're building on. So they're trying to take control of the strait. We don't believe it says that. So we tell them to take the other side of the strait that we can guarantee merchant ship safety. And when we do that, they started shooting at ships. They damaged three of them. Last week, they damaged two of them. So we hit them back, but not in proportion. We hit them back on Thursday, 90 times, 150 times in all, 15 times the number of attacks on us and on ships. Now, their parliament speaker, Kalbaf, a key negotiator seeking a permanent end to the war, was defiant on a post on X, said on Thursday, America still hasn't learned that bullying and breaking promises are no longer cost-free. Listen, no longer cost-free. Yeah, you're rocketing our bases. You're not doing anything. You got Jordan, Kuwait, and Bahrain, No damage done. I think there was some debris fell on one person, minor injuries. And in turn, you're getting slammed. Your radar's being blown up. Your train tracks are being blown out. They were bringing supplies in and out of China and Russia, as well as losing key bridges used by the military. Here's Keith Kellogg, cut four.
23: You take that 14-point MOU and you throw it away. And you start to make the Iranians understand that we are not equals in this fight at all. Because what you just said, we've decimated their military forces. We were able to penetrate at will.
19: So does Vice Admiral Robert Harwood feel the same way? He's senior advisor to the Iran Policy Project at the Jewish Institute for National Security of America. Admiral, we didn't have any bombing last night, but the day before 90, the day before that 70 strikes. What would you be doing today? What do you recommend we do today?
1: Well, I have to note my comments by my shipmate there, General Keith Kellogg, who I've known for 37 years. And I agree with him completely. I would have suggested not throwing the MOU away. I would recommend sticking it somewhere else, actually, because he's got it right. We've demonstrated to the Iranians time and time again how powerful we are and what we can do to them and how weak they are. So this is no longer about negotiations. This is about capitulation. You're going to make sure you honor the international norm and that the Straits of Hormuz, you have no control. That's international waterways and commercial flow against it. That's first and foremost. They're going to do that, or we're going to by force ensure you do it by eradicating and taking out anything you can use to threaten that. That's number one. Number two is the nuclear program. That nuclear materials have to be dug up or located wherever it's at and turned over. And you're going to have to agree to not pursue a nuclear weapon. So those two objectives, the president's been clear on each and every day, and you're going to agree to that, or we're going to continue to erode anything that allows you to do that by force. Mm-hmm. And that involves a lot of death and destruction. And the president wants to avoid that. They're going to have to come to that realization, or we'll continue to pursue those options.
19: Admiral, the one thing that would keep oil prices down and show them that they can't control the Strait is letting us do it. So if we control the Strait, those tankers come through again, the price of oil goes down, and they lose that potential revenue stream. And they tell the rest of the Gulf neighbors, see that we're for real and that we can ensure the free travel in the Strait. Now, you've seen the battle plans. I understand from military people like you that tell me there's been battle plans drawn up to control the Strait since the 80s. So is there one that would be effective along with minimizing any potential casualties?
1: Well, you're seeing that play out right now, striking all those targets along the Gulf, the islands, and anywhere else that has those elements of power. And I've said since day one, Brian, putting boots on the ground, not to occupy, but to raid and ensure they are clear of any of those materials and everything's gone, is another option the president has. That's your trust but verify. We can strike, we can watch through predators, other intelligence to ensure we've taken out everything we can. But walking the ground to ensure that's done is that verify. And psychologically to the people of Iran, that shows, and the Arab partners, how committed and how much we believe that is important to their future and ours. So I think that's an option the president still has in his pocket and can utilize if he thinks he needs that. And the Iranians don't come to the understanding that this is what the end state's going to be one way or the other. How bad do you want it to be for your country?
19: Admiral, how much more difficult did we make this with that MOU?
1: Well, we gave up a lot of power. But again, the president wanted to give them an off-ramp and to come to this conclusion. They obviously, the regime, especially the IRGC, can't do it because that's what all they have to stay in power. They can't give up on those things because it will take them out of power internally, much less externally. And it's not just the nukes. It's not just the Straits of Hormuz. It's their surrogates. Don't forget the Hezbollah, the Houthis, Hamas and others. That's an important element of those powers. If they lose all that, they lose power and they'll be forced out of government. So that's what the end state needs to be. The president's taken, giving them every option to do this as painlessly as possible, but obviously that's not working. So it's going to have to be aggressive action in all of those lanes to meet the end states.
19: So here's the article, the paragraph 5. That says Iran will make arrangements to restore shipping through the strategic waterway and then work with Oman to determine how to administer its future. It also includes an Iran pledge to ensure safe passage and remove military obstacles such as mines. So that's what they're using to say, listen, we told you we're going to do this. Oman's saying, I'm not going to do this. And the rest of the Gulf states says, this is not okay with us because they tried to get Gulf buy-in on it. And of course, China goes, this sounds great to me because we'll take the Taiwan Strait tomorrow if that's okay. So having said that, would you have technical talks with them today, Admiral?
1: Well, I'm in the position where talks are kind of counterproductive. Present, here's what you're going to do.
19: Because they are having technical talks. And yeah, I worry about the people talking to them, too. It's not you, and it's not Marco Rubio. It's not people that understand the military or the diplomacy or the history. There's two business guys who are smart and really accomplished. But they don't have to hit. This is not a time to wing it. They're not doing anything in the Ukraine, and they're not helping here. This MOU, Dennis Ross, one of the most experienced peoples in the region, he said to me, it's like the Iranians wrote it, and we just signed it.
1: Brian, I go back to the National Security Council. That was such a powerful tool to bringing together all the whole of government, the CIA, yes, the intel community, OSD, Joint Staff. That organization could write the policy, write the negotiations, be the staff that ensures the objectives with the right flexibility, because they track it and work it 24 hours a day, 7 days a week, was such a powerful tool for any administration. And I'm just not clear what the status of that is today and how that organization is functioning to support these objectives in Iran. But I think that in my history of time under the Bush administration and when I served in COCOMS, that tool was very powerful in bringing together, you know, the experience, the military, the intelligence knowledge, the policy level to meet the objectives. And I think that's a tool that could be used very powerfully right now to make sure we get the end state as effectively, efficiently, and timely right. as possible.
19: Yeah, bring the experts in. I'd love to see John Radcliffe at the table, you know, he'd be able to say, well, that's not true, you know, and that's not what we read. Because you can't just wing it and say, I looked him in the eye and I got a feeling this is the best deal we can get. That might be good for real estate, and it might be good in theory on what it takes with the Abraham Accords, which is a great accomplishment. But this is a much different situation, I think. So I understand that there seems to be a rivalry between the IRGC and the speaker and the foreign minister. The foreign minister is making the calls to Witkoff, and the speaker is maybe playing a role. But being that the IRGC has final say, why wouldn't we have that conversation with the IRGC? And if it goes terrible, we know where we stand. I almost think the foreign minister and speaker are giving us a false sense of progress.
1: I think you're exactly right. And let me bounce to your first statement. That Abraham Accord occurred because of the NSC. I knew the members of the team who worked that with the administration's team and made that happen. Another testament to the NSC. But I think what you're seeing here, these political leaders, the speaker, the president, others wanting to reach, want to capitulate, wanting to be on the side of the people because they know. But at the end of the day, IRGC will not allow them to do that. So they've become figureheads, as everyone else has in Iran, for the real power brokers, the IRGC. And don't forget, at the end of the day, they're kind of weakless for them. The IRGC has the weapons. They'll murder people. They'll do that to political leaders if they don't capitulate to their desires and goals. So at the end of the day, I believe the political leaders, like you said, are somewhat puppet heads, and they present somewhat optimistic expectations that are not true because they're not aligned to what the real decision makers are doing, the IRGC.
19: Admiral, can we fast forward to Ukraine a little bit? It looks as though the refinery attack has been really effective. It looks like the drone attacks have been effective. It looks like Crimea is almost uninhabitable now for the Russians. I don't think they've gained a kilometer, they say, on the battlefield. And their economy grew at 0.4%. How significant is it that Ukraine now has permission to begin moving forward on the building and getting the licenses to build their own Patriots?
1: Well, the real key here is what drone warfare is now, Brian. It's unbelievable to watch. And let me give you some analogies. They're shooting drones that cost them maybe a few thousand, maybe 10,000, and they're covering 1,200 kilometers and striking targets throughout Russia. Unbelievable. We've built aircraft carriers, thousands of F-35s at tens of trillions of dollars, and we can't do the same mass and depth that they can. It really illustrates how warfare has changed dramatically. Ukraine is using drones, mass drones, cheap drones, and can target anything in Ukraine. So and they have zero air power. Link that to what's going on in Iran. You know, we're shooting missiles and dropping bombs that cost billions of dollars, and yet we don't have drones that could be targeting Tehran, you know, every IRGC member daily, because we don't have the mass and range of those inaffordable drones. So what you're seeing is the true evolution in warfare that we've never seen before. And Ukraine has out-innovated and using it very effectively to balance the power with Russia, one of the premier superpowers. And the Iranians are doing the same thing to us. You know, it's really incredible. So that's why you're seeing these efforts by the administration to bolster the new appointment of a drone czar at the Pentagon. We've got to evolve our warfare quickly. And these two cases, as you said, Ukraine, who's used it very successfully, holding off Russia and Iran, are illustrating us daily. But again, let's see how Russia's going to respond, what they've got. And again, it's ballistic missiles and drones going after Kyiv every time this happens. But so far, the price they're paying is untenable. They've lost millions of boots on the ground. And again, an illustration of why you may never want to occupy Iran, but sure, boots on the ground raids to tip the balance of power till you see the internal dynamics changing. And that's the difference here with the Russia situation and the Iran situation. Iran has a weak regime no one supports, and they're about 95 million people. Russia's 150, a very thick communist country that the people really don't get a vote on, but they're really coming to grips with the price they're paying for this war against Ukraine, with a million of their young Russian young men killed.
19: Yeah.
1: It's really very tragic.
19: It is crazy. And all because of one lunatic over in Russia, just letting these people, who on average, when they get drafted and brought to the front lines, they say they last 10 days before they're dead or wounded. Admiral Robert Harwood, thanks so much. Appreciate it.
1: Good to be with you, Brian, as always.
19: Yep. And I think both situations feel like they're coming to a head. Bottom of the hour, we talk about the economy and more with Jerry Willis of FBN. When we come back, your calls. Don't move.
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1: They've lost it. And if you watch, there's a number of signals that you actually see. You saw the incumbents going down. But these incumbents, it's quite amazing. Dan Goldman literally worked for Adam Schiff, ran the impeachment as a staffer, and that's not good enough for him. They're no longer the Democratic Party. They are the Socialist Party.
2: And that is Kevin McCarthy talking about the DSA and the success they're having. They're having a lot of success. Don't just say it's New York and a certain Philadelphia, just in Philadelphia and just in Colorado. They're success everywhere. We'll see if it brings them in November to, in many cases, to Congress. But listen to the DSA platform. According to a couple of sources, this is what they want to do. Eliminate the U.S. Senate, replace the president and the Supreme Court, amnesty for all immigrants, defund the Department of War. What? Free migration of people between countries to seek employment without restriction, an immediate end to all deportations, elimination of cash bail, universal rent control, a 32-hour work week with no reduction in pay, establishment of a wealth tax, passage of a new Green Deal. One thing, no one's going to be wealthy. And this is how to ruin a country. This is what Russia or China would do to us. Maybe they are behind this, and I would love to find out where this funding's coming from, because this should appeal to no one. But sadly, it appeals to a lot of young people and any socialist running for office.
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7: News. I'm Gianna Gelosi. Court going to reconvene for the final day of the preliminary hearing for Tyler Robinson, the man accused of killing Charlie Kirk, after yesterday's chilling testimony from Robinson's roommate and lover, Lance Twiggs.
8: He had said he was planning to go hunting with his family, and he asked me if we had a Dremel, because he said he wanted to engrave messages on bullets, and I just told him where our Dremel was.
7: Prosecutors say one casing said, "Hey, fascist," another said, "Oh, Bella Chow." A new threat from Iran as talks continue.
9: Israel now sharing intelligence with D.C., showing that Iran has developed a new plot to assassinate President Trump. And there were numerous banners at the Ayatollah's funeral calling for President Trump's death. Yeah, but still, all this really comes down to the Straits of Hormuz. Iran wants to control it.
7: Fox's Benjamin Hall. 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

0: could well happen. But I think that what's interesting here is that Warsh, who was dubbed by the left as somebody who would do everything that Trump ever asked him to do, well, he may not. He may actually listen to his better angels. He may do what he thinks is best. And you could see those rates move higher. But my bet is nothing happens for the rest of the year.
1: Well, just no change.
0: I'm betting on no change.
1: Housing bill is on hold.
0: Yeah.
1: President asked them to pass a housing bill. They did, and the president hasn't signed it. He said, well, it's no big deal. Interest rates affect housing more. What should he do, Jerry Willis?
0: Would love to see him sign it. There's good stuff in there. And by that, I mean, there's a lot of unraveling of just ridiculous regulation that holds back housing and housing construction. I think something like 40% of the average new home, the price is due to regulations. Mm-hmm. So, I mean, there's a lot of work to be done there. That bill did a lot of that heavy lift. There are a few things in there. I don't know, whatever. But most of the bill is really pretty good.
1: So lastly, as you wrote, Lincoln's Lady Spymaster is now up. Are you going to have a vote for this? How do you find out?
0: All right. So this is important. So you have to vote. It's a People's Choice Award. Mm-hmm. So there's not a bunch of eggheads out there saying, oh, which book do we like? No, this is up to the people. They're going to vote, decide which of these nonfiction books that are up for the award will win. And to find out where to place that vote, where on the web to go to, I'm going to put it on my social media and I'm going to connect it to you.
1: Yeah.
0: So.
1: Okay.
0: Can you help me?
1: Absolutely. And so people, you want people out there, so I'll put it out there. You want people to vote for you?
0: Yes.
1: Okay, good.
0: Yes.
1: And more importantly, get the book.
0: Get the book. Yeah. Look how pretty
1: it's
0: the book
1: 250.
0: Is.
1: You need to know these American stories.
0: Yes.
1: And that would make a great movie, too. You
0: yes,
1: can follow
0: sir.
1: Her at Jerry Willis, WILLISFBN.
0: Yes.
1: So that's where it's all posted. You can find out more and help her win the 2026 People's Choice Awards for nonfiction. Jerry Willis, congratulations. Back in a moment.
0: Brian, thank you.
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0: The talk show that's getting you talking. You're with Brian Kilmeade.
1: So the defense is resting on the Charlie Kirk trial. And I shouldn't say that. This is the whole thing. This is the hearing. So they want to see, and the cameras are there for most of it. The judge is going to see, is there enough here for a trial? I mean, the evidence is overwhelming. You have two or three confessions. His own parents turned him in. You got the gun traced back to him. He got video. It's overwhelming. What the crazy thing is, and you have his friend, lover, roommate turning against him, talking about these things and providing text messages. So the judge is now going to hear from the defense, and I think they're going to be wrapped by, you know, this morning. They're going to have one or two witnesses, at which time, of course, the judge is going to need, get this, until September. So assuming after Labor Day to make a decision on whether there's going to be a trial. Evidently, this guy has got no experience. He just became a judge, and you put him on such a high-profile case. What is Utah thinking? And on what planet do you need till September to decide if there's a trial? And the prosecution, you got to go for the death penalty. If you have no death penalty in the state, fine. But there is one. If there is any ever reason to make sure beyond a shadow of a doubt that somebody's guilty and the crime was horrific, you got a horrific crime, killing a young man who was extremely powerful in this country, starting a grassroots group that might have helped tilt the election towards one particular party, who has two young kids and a wife, just killed in the prime of his life by somebody who didn't like some things that they said, killing him in cold blood and getting him literally dead to rights. If you don't want to have a death penalty, take it off the books. But if it's on the books, he's got to get it. When we come back, I want to talk about what's happening in Iran, what we expect to happen over here, and also the success story, which is Ukraine. Don't move.
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5: Fox News, I'm CJ Papa. The fifth and possibly the final day of the preliminary hearing for accused Charlie Kirk assassin Tyler Robinson resumes in Utah.
6: Charlie Kirk was assassinated here in Utah 10 months ago today. His alleged killer has still not even entered a plea. And yesterday in court, Judge Graff said that even after this week's five-day preliminary hearing, he's not going to make a ruling on whether this goes to trial until at least September.
5: Fox's Matt Finn in Provo. Sources telling Fox News Qatari negotiators are in Iran working with the U.S. to meet with Iranian officials in an effort to de-escalate the situation and create the conditions for peace negotiations to resume. Wildfire in southern Spain kills at least a dozen people. Aircraft dropping water on the fire to try and douse the flames. 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
12: I'm Shane the Intern. The World Cup has its first semifinal team as France defeated Morocco 2-0 yesterday. Kylian Mbappe scored his 8th goal of the tournament and with his 3 assists leads the Golden Boot race ahead of Lionel Messi's 8 goals and 1 assist. In Wimbledon, an all-Czech women's final is on the slate tomorrow at 11 a.m. Karolina Muchová and Linda Nisková are both in search of their first Grand Slam title. And finally, the Toronto Raptors are putting the trade for Kawhi Leonard on hold until the ongoing investigation into the Clippers' salary cap circumvention concludes. The Raptors did not want to assume any risk in the investigation that accuses the Clippers of funneling $28 million of Leonard's salary to him through an endorsement deal with the banking company Aspiration. 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

0: his mouth to your ears, it's Brian Kilmeade.
1: You say there's nothing out there that it could be concerning. And this may seem a little bit rich.
2: There's nothing out there. I just want to make this clear. There's nothing out there that's actually concerning. People will make everything seem very concerning because that's what people do in politics.
3: Mika Brzezinski, who went to bat for him, the only one to go to bat for him Monday, even he mailed it in on Monday and said, I quit when all these revelations came out. But she's still going to bat for him. There she's asking him any other things coming out. And everything came out. And more is going to come out. They say there's another woman out there right now, a name that's going to come forward. And all he says generically is, well, none of this stuff is true. Well, if none of it's true, why are you leaving? Why don't you just take it on directly if none of it's true? Nobody wants to see someone wrongfully charged. Eric Swalwell says, all these are unsubstantiated, they're not true, but I quit. One thing about Trump, well, Trump had problems. Yeah, he had accusers and he went ripping back at him to the point where he got sued for defamation. Because he said, this is not true, this is all lies, and I'm willing to go to court for it. So whatever you think, this is not how you act if you're innocent. So Graham Plattner is now out. But as you can hear in his speech, and I listened to all 11 minutes of it, this guy's still defiant, and he wants to get back at the party. And he's blaming those in the upper echelons of the Democratic Party for his undoing. Listen, he already won the primary. If there were no personal issues, he would be the Democratic nominee. And right now, technically, he is. Here's a little of how he sounded on Wednesday. Cut 19.
2: We believe that for the movement to continue, it can't be made. And for that reason, we are suspending campaign operations. This is incredibly difficult because I know that some will think it's an admission of guilt, and it most certainly is not. We're not doing it because of the allegations. We're doing it because of the structures that are being taken away from us by those in power.
3: Really? Okay. You could have just, listen, you got 72% of the vote. You could go and do some grassroots campaigning and then fight it out. Trump would. Here's David Axelrod on what it means and how this guy still has power. Cut 22.
4: What is it about him that allowed him to be 30 points ahead of a popular sitting governor and forcing her out of the race? And the answer is that he was speaking to something very real. People feel like they've been ill-served by our politics, ill-served by the system, the economic system as it's functioning now. They see great concentrations of wealth influencing policy. You hear that all over the country. It's not just in Maine. So it would be a mistake for people to say, well, you know, this was an aberration and we should just forget about it. You may not agree with the solutions that Graham Plattner was offering, but you better have some of your own because people are very, very concerned about the direction of the country.
3: I don't know. He had a lot of votes, but he was trailing Susan Collins by 4. And they say she always polls bad and wins big. Now, she's already polling good. So how popular can he be in Maine if his ideas had him behind Susan Collins, who everyone says is so vulnerable? Listen to the Brian Kilmeade Show. Riley Gaines is next. Outreach contributor, host of the Riley Gaines Show, and author of the new children's book, 1, 2, 3, We Are Free.
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11: Fox News, I'm Gianna Gelosi. The White House insists talks with Iran continue even after an alleged plot to assassinate President Trump was uncovered.
12: Israel warning the United States about the plot to kill him. This coming from Israeli intelligence to U.S. intelligence. The Wall Street Journal reports that Israel recently shared an intelligence report about an assassination plot involving the president, though specific details not reported.
11: That's Fox's David Spun. It's the final day of preliminary hearings for Tyler Robinson, the man accused of killing Charlie Kirk.
13: Charlie Kirk was assassinated here in Utah 10 months ago today. His alleged killer has still not even entered a plea. And yesterday in court, Judge Graf said that even after this week's five-day preliminary hearing, he's not going to make a ruling on whether this goes to trial until at least September.
11: That's Fox's Matt Finn. 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
18: I'm Shane the Intern. Here's a look at the upcoming World Cup schedule. Spain and Belgium face off at 3 p.m. today, and 2 matches coming up tomorrow between Norway and England at 5 p.m. and Argentina and Switzerland at 9 p.m. In the MLB today, Baltimore and Washington kick off their final series before the All-Star break. The Yankees travel to Washington for a 6:45 p.m. first pitch. The Orioles also begin a homestand as Kansas City comes to town for a 7:05 p.m. first pitch. And finally, the division leaders before going into the weekend before the All-Star break. The Rays lead the AL East. The White Sox have the top spot in the Central, and the Rangers with a slim lead out in the West. In the NL, the Braves lead a stacked East. The Brewers in the Central, and the Dodgers with a comfortable lead in the West. 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

0: we try to keep the main thing, and focus on the things that we can control.
1: I mean, I just don't understand how hard it is to say, look, Caitlin Clark is our player and we stand with her. We want all players to be safe. I mean, it's really as simple as that. And again, if I hate to keep comparing women's sports to men's sports, but think back to Harrison Butker, right, of the Chiefs. And when he was involved in the controversy, he spoke at the commencement and he said, you know, he gave pro-life talking points, encouraging people to get married and have children and to grow in their faith. When the head coach of the Chiefs was asked about this, he defended his player. When other teammates were asked about this, they defended their teammate. Women just tend to be catty. I hate the reputation. I hate the stereotype, but they prove it to be true, as we saw here. I don't know why the coach can't say something as simple and PR trained as Caitlin Clark is our player. We want her to be safe, as with the rest of the
2: league. I just saw your 9-month-old daughter. I know how much children mean to you. You want a big family. Obviously, it's beautiful. Your book is now out. 1, 2, 3, We Are Free. Well, why did you think this is the right time, and what do you want the message to be?
1: Well, you did. My daughter's here in New York with me. She is the light of my life. When I think about her and the country that I want her to inherit, it is a more safe one. It's a more fair one. It's a more just one, more moral, more righteous, more opportunistic, more prosperous nation. The education system now is designed to tell kids all of America's flaws and the hardships that we've gone through. And certainly those are a part of America's history, but they leave out the American exceptionalism that I believe even still currently that we are living through, and how it's only going to get better from here. That's what this book is. It's a little board book. So for young children, designed to teach them how to count to 10. As young as my daughter, the book is dedicated to our daughter. Her name's Margot. And so it was really special to be able to, on that dedication page, write this for her. Obviously, she can't read it yet on her own, but to be able to one day give it to her, hopefully she knows, you know, what her mom has fought for. It's her, quite frankly. She's everything I'm fighting for. So very exciting. You could find out more and get the book in a signed copy with myself. I know Dr. Ben Carson also had a book in this collection, and Kirk Cameron at 250 Riley250.com.
2: All right, Riley250.com. All right, go out and grab it. You're not going to be, especially this year of 250.
1: Yeah, come on.
2: People want to have a reason to understand they're exceptional and maybe push back against the schools that don't feel that way. Lastly, we've been covering over the last 3 days, even today, the whole Charlie Kirk trial and the assassin. He admitted to it 3 times. He's got a witness that says it, put it in text messages that said it, has a handwritten note underneath the keyboard that said it, his parents turned him in. But yet conspiracy theories that said Egypt was involved, Israel's involved, Netanyahu was involved, Erica Kirk had him killed, Erica's boyfriend had him killed, Andrew Colvin had him killed, Turning Point had him, all these things. And now all these podcasters and influencers have been running wild over the last year. Does it end from what we saw over the last 2 days?
1: You forgot the people in the maroon shirts, Brian. They were also involved. Honestly, I think the faction of people who are chronically online, who believe these things or tout these talking points, there's nothing that you could present to them evidence-wise, like hard evidence. There's nothing you could present to them that would get them to say, you know, maybe I had this wrong. Maybe we should lay off Erica Kirk, Charlie's widow, the mother of his children. Maybe she wasn't actually involved. There's nothing at this point. So knowing that and kind of coming to terms with that myself, because I found myself over the past 10 months, I would say irrationally angry, but saying that, maybe it's rationally and justifiably angry at the people who tout these talking points. I don't think there's anything that you can say to them that will at this point get them to change their mind or to say, maybe I was wrong.
2: Well, the thing is, they're not unintelligent.
1: Number two, which is even more concerning, though.
2: Right. So if just some crazy like Alex Jones is actually not unintelligent either, but the Sandy Hook were actors, he got sued for that, lost everything, and he should have. Number two, we never landed on the moon. That the president wasn't really shot at Butler. You know, we saw on the other side, we saw them try to lie to us and tell us the laptop wasn't real. So, well, I'm not saying you should believe everything at face value, and I understand why people are skeptical, but I think there's a point between skeptical and responsible.
1: Totally.
2: And we're at that point because we're about to start another election season.
1: Totally.
2: And then it's going to be Republican against Republican, Democrat against Democrat. And then you got to wonder, well, what, you know, what is real? What is not real?
1: When it comes to the pretrial, I want it to be known, like, I had questions of my own that I wrestled with as well. Not any of the necessarily crazy conspiratorial, but did Tyler Robinson act alone? What other institutions ultimately contributed to the woke mind virus that I certainly believe that he had contracted? Is it Reddit? Is it schooling? Is it public education? I want all of those places to be investigated and held accountable to the fullest extent of the law. So to act like those of us who, again, at this point, allege, and I certainly believe in our justice system, innocent until proven guilty. But for those of us who do believe that Tyler Robinson pulled the trigger, that doesn't mean that we're not seeking truth and justice like the other side. They think they're the only ones who want those things. I promise you, Charlie Kirk's bride wants truth and justice for Charlie.
2: And she had nothing to do with it, and to torture her in this way.
1: I've seen her behind the scenes. And let me tell you, Brian, while she is so strong, and I think she's doing an incredible job leading Turning Point, which is exactly what Charlie wanted, it's heartbreaking behind the scenes.
2: Especially because she knows a lot
1: of these people.
2: Because she knows them.
1: Yeah.
2: Riley Gaines, congratulations. Go pick up her book. You're not going to regret it. Listen to her show, The Riley Gaines Show on OutKick. And the name of the book is 123 We Are Free, and you can get it at
1: Riley250.com.
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13: I think it's a good thing because I like the Americans. I think they are kind of hilarious as well. They are funny. So I like the way they are. So I think it's just good. And it's been, honestly, on every single thing with the World Cup so far here has been amazing. From games to the stadiums to everything has been amazing. Training ground or where we train has been amazing. So I'm super happy and it's been impressive.
2: This is the World Cup has been. It's so rare. It's so rare to have an event where you go, well, that was unbelievable. Every event, every venue, unbelievable. Transportation, really good. Communication, really good. The games, unbelievably great. That was Erling Haaland of Norway. He's the 6'4", I think 210, 220 pound, maybe 230 pound forward with unbelievable flexibility and athleticism. They point out is the issue with America. They said if he grew up in America, he'd be a tight end in football. They say in America, in Norway, they said you're going to be my center forward. That's the difference. I don't think it's going to happen too much longer. Just like they said boxers, they said forwards in basketball used to be boxers. I understand things will change. I think it'll change, but this guy is an unbelievable person too. Go Norway.
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20: An update on a terror plot. I'm Lisa Brady, Fox News.
21: Political discourse has many places in our society. Political violence has none.
20: U.S. Attorney Dominic Gerace just detailing the terrorism and conspiracy charges against eight men from several states indicted in a suspected plot to attack a White House event last month. They're accused of acquiring guns, buying a 3D printer to make drones, and training together in combat tactics. Gerace says they weren't just airing grievances from behind a keyboard.
21: Rather, they took action to carry out a plot to attack the UFC Freedom 250 event and to murder federal officials at the highest levels of our government.
20: A case broken open in part by a call from a concerned family member. Mediators return in a renewed push for talks between the U.S. and Iran.
22: Qatar negotiators are on the ground in Iran with support of the U.S. The immediate goal is de-escalation. Now, the president just posted to Truth Social that Iran asked to continue the talks. The U.S. agreed, but states that in no uncertain terms, the ceasefire is over.
20: Fox's Mike Tobin in Tel Aviv. There have been no new attacks or counterattacks after two nights of U.S. strikes and Iran retaliation. President Trump also posting he will not sign a housing bill in protest over the Senate's failure to pass the Save America Act.
23: The president says Save America, which would require proof of citizenship in order to register to vote, is popular, and its, quote, non-passage is crazy. He says Senate Republicans should terminate the filibuster to get this done, warning that Democrats will nuke the 60-vote threshold rule for legislation they want when they're in the majority. The housing bill does a number of things, including streamlining environmental reviews, lifts rules on modular homes, and provides incentives through grants to build more housing.
20: Fox's Jessica Rosenthal. That bill won overwhelming bipartisan support. It can take effect tonight without the president's signature at the end of a 10-day window. 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
1: WNIS News Time at 12:05, checking traffic in Virginia Beach, I-264 eastbound at Witch Duck Road, a disabled vehicle. And in James City County, I-64 eastbound at Lightfoot Road, a disabled vehicle. The National Weather Service forecast sunshine this afternoon, winds out of the west 5 to 7 miles per hour, high today 96. Cloudy skies come rolling in this evening, bringing us a chance of showers and thunderstorms, a low of 76. And partly sunny for Saturday, Saturday's high 90. In Southern Shores, North Carolina, 86, Gloucester at 88, Virginia Beach also 88. Don't forget tonight at 6 o'clock, Sports Insight 790. I'm Bill Bass. Have a great weekend. Stay tuned for Clay Travis and Buck Sexton.

0: 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They're
1: I know we had a Lutheran missionary who weaves his own clothing, who wrote in, who was very mad that you don't understand the amount of care and time that goes into him knitting himself a kerchief. But it is actually true. 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It's television price and quality over the last, call it 30 years. You can now not only get a television for a fraction of the price you used to pay for TVs, but also they're like 70 inches and they're flat screen and they're super high def and there's all this amazing stuff. You were talking about clothing and clothing as being a sort of more disposable good, if you will. And it actually turns out that's also true. Clothing prices relative to clothing price relative to quality, you can get now a really nice, you know, go into a Kirkland or go into any number of stores. You can get a really nice T-shirt for like $8.
0: Yeah.
1: You know,
0: no,
1: and it's comfy and soft, I mean,
0: that,
1: and, you know.
0: That's my point. Old Navy, for the price of checking a bag, it's $50 or $75 to check a bag to fly on an airline now, which is highway robbery, I think. But you can go into an Old Navy. This was my argument. If you're traveling somewhere, go into an Old Navy, and for $50 for a guy or kids, certainly, you can get four outfits. I mean, it's crazy. Like, I went on their website to make sure. T-shirts are $4 at Old Navy now, Buck. $4 for a T-shirt. I mean, that's unbelievable. And then they got all the shorts and everything else. I'm not an Old Navy shareholder that I know of. I mean, they may be.
1: Also, I mean, I know you say that, like, you've told us that sometimes Laura likes to sell your clothing, which is that it just people just want essence of clay that badly. But wearable stuff that we don't want anymore. You know, there's a lot of church drives and things like that. Well, they're happy to take it, and people, you know, there are guys walking around in suits that I'm too fat for or too skinny for that, you know, there's a lot of use you can get out of this stuff now. So
0: yeah, Laura, would do yard sales. And I just, you know, the amount of time that gets spent on a yard sale, women love yard sales more than this would be a great fun topic. What do women love more than men? What is the yield difference between, like, something that women love that men are, like, just not interested in at all? Yard sales has to be near the top of the list.
1: Oh, I think shopping for anything in person, by the way. I want to whatever shopping I do is done on my phone, in my hand. Like, I don't want to go anywhere. Women still like to go and have that tactile experience of, whether it's the clothing or the fruit or the whatever, they want to actually experience it. So, yeah.
0: No, that's good. I would love to see that yield. And by the way, men, sports would be one that I think, and I know women like sports too, but sports would way over index for men compared to women. Shopping certainly would way over index. Yard sales. I never heard a guy be like, you know what, I can't wait to do yard sales. Women wake up at like 4 a.m. to go to yard sales. I don't understand it.
1: Speaking of things of sentimental value, which you might see at a yard sale, but you probably aren't selling those old VHS tapes at a yard sale because nobody wants them, because how are they going to watch them? But you've got these incredible sentimental pieces of media that have old birthdays and holidays and sporting events that your kids were in or your grandkids or whatever. 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

0: Welcome back in here to Clay and Buck. I asked for this. I always love that we can rely on the expertise, the general audience expertise that you all bring. Here is Ryan from California. This is D on the Talkbacks. He's a McDonald's franchisee. Let's hear from him.
1: Hey, guys. I'm a McDonald's franchisee here in the lovely state of confusion. Because of our lovely California labor costs, the days of seeing half a mil profit per store are long gone, not to mention the rest of the headaches and costs that we deal with here in California.
0: Oh, I totally believe that in California. That may be a little specific. I feel like we could have a franchisee, Clay, call us from Tennessee or Texas and be like, it's great, you know? But that all said, that $20 minimum wage in California, it's shuttered a lot of restaurants.
2: Yeah, it is. It's been, I mean, you know, the new head of, what is it, In-N-Out, like, lives down the street from me now. She relocated from California. 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
8: I'm Gian Gelosi. 8 people now face terror charges related to a thwarted alleged plot to kill government officials at the UFC Freedom 250 event held at the White House last month.
9: Political discourse has many places in our society. Political violence has none.
8: That is U.S. Attorney Dominic Gerace. President Trump says he's not going to sign a housing bill in protest over the Senate's failure to pass the Save America Act.
10: The president says Save America, which would require proof of citizenship in order to register to vote, is popular, and its, quote, non-passage is crazy. He says Senate Republicans should terminate the filibuster to get this done, warning that Democrats will nuke the 60-vote threshold rule for legislation they want when they're in the majority. The housing bill does a number of things, including streamlining environmental reviews, lifts rules on modular homes, and provides incentives through grants to build more housing.
8: Fox's Jessica Rosenthal. 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
14: I'm Shane the Intern. Here's a look at the upcoming World Cup schedule. Spain and Belgium face off at 3 p.m. today, and two matches coming up tomorrow between Norway and England at 5 p.m. and Argentina and Switzerland at 9 p.m. In the MLB today, Baltimore and Washington kick off their final series before the All-Star break. The Yankees travel to Washington for a 6:45 p.m. first pitch. The Orioles also begin a homestand as Kansas City comes to town for a 7:05 p.m. first pitch. And finally, the division leaders before going into the weekend before the All-Star break. The Rays lead the AL East, the White Sox have the top spot in the Central, and the Rangers with a slim lead out in the West. In the NL, the Braves lead a stacked East, the Brewers in the Central, and the Dodgers with a comfortable lead in the West. 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

0: Now that the evidence is being presented, we can say as well, Charlie's got a wife and he's got two kids, and their lives have been dramatically altered forever. And that can never change. And it is tragic and it is heartbreaking. And there's a way you can talk about things that are sensitive and that are difficult, but that are in the public domain that is still respectful. And then there are ways that cross over into dancing on the grave in front of the widow and maligning the father in front of the children. And there's been some of that online, a lot of that online. And I think people have some soul searching to do. I really do. I think that people need to understand it's a vicious and vile and disgusting thing to attack Charlie's family that, you know, is still here in that way when he's not there to defend them. I will also say there have been people who were very close to Charlie who I think, unfortunately, I guess, I don't know if they're just cowardly or they're just too afraid. They won't speak up about this. I wasn't close to Charlie. Neither were you. I didn't know Charlie well. I didn't know his wife. And we tend to stay out of the interpersonal, nastiness of conservative podcaster and media world, which I think is because we don't want to waste any of your time. But there are people that I know who many of you would know. I'm not going to name them because it's not about that. But some of you know who I'm talking about, who were extremely close to Charlie, Clay. I mean, they built their careers on Charlie's coattails, and they are silent while people say that this was Israel or this was Turning Point or this is whatever. And I just think, there's some things you got to fight no matter what the outcome is. You've just got to stand and fight. And there are people who have been quiet on all that, who are Turning Point employees or who are people who are close to Charlie. And it's been disappointing to see that much I will say.
1: We'll play some of that audio maybe for people out there. I do think we have an obligation to push back because there's so much crazy out there. And now that all the evidence is coming out, this is overwhelming. The average murder case does not have anywhere near as much evidence as there is that Tyler Robinson did this. We'll talk a bit more about that. But I want to tell you, Pure Talk did really well in a recent Consumer Reports study on cell phone service in the U.S. They came out number one ahead of all the other competitors, not just a number one ranking, perfect score. 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

0: Welcome back in here to Clay and Buck. We are going to take your calls. It is a Friday. We have a lot we want to talk to you about. And continuing on with this big trial that it's not, the trial's actually not underway, to be clear. It's the preliminary hearings in advance of the trial. Trial hasn't even been set yet, but at the hearing, there's sworn testimony and sworn evidence and all this that is essentially the basis for what the trial will be. Should there be a trial? That's what this hearing is about. Yes, there should be a trial. I do wonder, Clay, if at some point this will turn into, I think that they're probably going to say, look, we'll plead, just death penalty has to be off the table. And I wonder if the state of Utah is going to, I wonder if they would offer that. I mean, I think that's what the defense is going to say. I don't know if the state of Utah is going to accept that. So there's that.
1: Yeah, I mean, I think unfortunately because of all of the conspiracy theories out there, I think there's an argument the state of Utah doesn't want to allow anything other than a full trial so that everybody can actually see all the evidence here, because it is overwhelming. And we have a cut. Do we have time? Let's play this at the top of the next hour because I think it's a little bit long. Tommy in Louisiana, you've got to weigh in here. We're talking about two different dads on this perspective. One is testifying against his son. The other is there to see his son's killer held accountable. And you're thinking about that from your perspective.
2: Yeah, man. I have a 22-year-old son that's a senior in college. We're both huge Charlie Kirk fans. We both voted for Trump, both conservative. But I got to tell you, man, if that was my son, there's no way I could testify against him in court or do anything to go against my child. I just couldn't do it. There was no way.
1: I understand that. Thank you for the call. I mean, look, there's the spouse provision, right, Buck, where basically you can't compel one spouse to testify against another, and there's a privilege inside of a marriage. I think there's a lot of dads out there that would be similar. Like, even if they knew their son had done something like this, testifying against him in a court where he might face the death penalty is overwhelmingly difficult to do. The fact that this dad is
0: I couldn't do it.
1: Yeah.
0: I couldn't do it.
1: The fact that this dad is doing it, I think so many of you dads out there, just think about that. Can you imagine lying and saying, oh yeah, my son committed this murder? I mean, the fact that he's testifying against him to me is an open and shut case. I can't even imagine anything else. We'll come back final hour of the week next.
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0: As we celebrate our nation's 250th birthday this month, this milestone is a reminder of the impact our nation has had on people around the globe as well. Countries like Israel, for instance, founded just 78 years ago.
1: Years ago, President John F. Kennedy said, Israel was not created in order to disappear. Israel will endure and flourish. Those words captured the spirit of a young democracy determined to survive.
0: Two nations thousands of miles apart, yet united by shared values of democracy, faith, freedom, and resilience. As America celebrates 250 years of independence, the International Fellowship of Christians and Jews turned to God in prayer, asking that His wisdom will guide elected officials and lead America and Israel to moral clarity and national unity.
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9: The judge locks down evidence. I'm Lisa Brady, Fox News. On the fifth and final day of a preliminary hearing for Charlie Kirk's accused assassin, the judge says no exhibits will be shown to the media.
10: Defense attorneys for Tyler Robinson said the pool camera in the courtroom captured an exhibit, airing it for 2 seconds, despite an order that the camera was not to capture that kind of footage. Robinson's attorneys argued that cameras should no longer be allowed to broadcast the hearing anymore. Judge Tony Graff said while airing the exhibit did violate his order, he would not end all broadcasting. However,
11: effective immediately, members of the media shall no longer capture or broadcast any exhibits displayed by the parties during today's proceedings.
10: Prosecutors then asked for the judge to determine the evidence against Tyler Robinson was overwhelming, end the preliminary hearing, and order a trial. But the judge allowed the defense attorneys to continue calling witnesses.
9: Fox's Jessica Rosenthal. The judge does not plan to rule on setting the case to trial until September. President Trump says a ceasefire is over, but there is another attempt at diplomacy with Iran.
12: Qatari negotiators have now flown to Iran in coordination with the U.S. to try and meet with Iranian officials to try and de-escalate the situation, to try and make the negotiations resume. All that being said, yesterday Israel shared intelligence with D.C. showing that Iran had recently developed a new plot to try and assassinate President Trump.
9: Fox's Benjamin Hall. Iran still pushing to control the Strait of Hormuz. A parasitic illness has spread to at least 17 states, prompting warnings from the CDC. It's called cyclospora, a microscopic parasite from produce.
13: Experts urge us to thoroughly wash produce and our hands with soap and water. No deaths have been reported. The CDC also saying the source of the cyclospora infections, which tend to occur in late spring and summer, have not been identified.
9: Fox's Jeff Manasso. Michigan hit hard by the outbreak with more than 1,200 cases compared to just 50 last year. 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
20: Good afternoon. Taking a live look at the roads across Hampton Roads, traffic is moving well with no major crashes to report on the south side or the peninsula. The biggest slowdown is at the HRBT, where you're looking at about a 5-mile backup westbound and roughly a mile and a half eastbound, all due to heavy congestion. If you're traveling later tonight, remember there are scheduled lane closures at both the HRBT and the Monitor Merrimack as construction work continues. Weather-wise, the south side will top out at around 92 degrees. And plenty of sunshine. The peninsula reaches about 90 with a mix of sun and clouds, while the Outer Banks stay sunny, breezy, and comfortable with highs in the mid-80s. I'm Justin Lee with Skywatch Traffic, WNIS. 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

0: in aliens or not. That's not grifting. Believing in saying, hey, I think that there are aliens on Earth and one of them is Victor Wembanyama. And I just did a whole thing on actually Victor Wembanyama was not born in the in France. He's not a human. He is an alien. And I'm going to and I knew it was 100% fake. And yet there would probably be an audience for that. He's the star basketball player of the San Antonio Spurs, for those of you who don't know him. And if I knew it to be, as I would, 100% untrue, and I was pretending that I actually believed it to be true, there would likely be a huge audience for Wembanyama is an alien. Wimby's an alien. And everybody would, I'd make a lot of money off of it, and it wouldn't be true. Now, that's actually less significant because at least it's so crazy, it isn't actually necessarily changing the discourse in society. But there's a lot of value for saying crazy things, people in a social media age, unfortunately, Buck, and this is an indictment, I think, on the larger culture, gravitate towards crazy. There is a lot of incentive to be crazy in our current media ecosystem on both the left and the right.
1: Well, if you can say absolutely anything, reality is going to be inherently boring compared to that, right? I mean, if you are trafficking in fiction and calling it fact, if you are doing fantasy instead of news, you know, news is going to sound pretty boring compared to that. What you can actually prove and what's real is going to pale in comparison to the creativity that you can pull together if you're willing to just lie about anything. So there's inherently a disadvantage that often comes with fact in this business, but we prefer to take that. We prefer to take that approach. All right, do you own a business? Then you know all about business insurance. But unlike anything else, your business requires understanding what you're covered for and should not be the easiest. Wait, hold on a second. Own your business, then you know all about business insurance. But like anything else, your business requires understanding what you're covered for and not should be the easiest part of the... It's a little tough. Point is, get super sure, my friends. I'm trying to... There we go. Let's get super sure. Notice how that was all difficult there for a second. That read a little difficult. The point is, SuperSure makes things easy. 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

0: Welcome back in, Clay and Buck, closing up shop Friday edition of the program. We appreciate all of you hanging out with us. Tons of talkbacks. Do we have producer Greg? I will put it on you. We have so many talkbacks right now. Do we have any really fun ones that we should play as we roll into the weekend? What are the ones that will put people in a great response? Here we go. Podcast listener Booth, Columbus, Ohio. I gave the advice, trying to make the world a bit more civilized place. Buck, I said, hey, just help people. If you're a grown man, help women get their bags up in the overhead bin. A lot of people struggle with this. Booth in Columbus, Ohio. Fire away.
1: The other day you guys were talking about the women sometimes getting upset because you offer to help them with their bags on the plane. If you ever have that happen to you where you open a door, you say, hey, well, I'm not helping you out because you're a woman. I'm helping you out because you're fat. And then you look them up and down and you say, you're disgusting. That'll shut them up. Trust me.
0: Yeah, that's kind of the opposite. Kind of the opposite of what I was going for. Put a little bit better energy into the world by helping people. Could be they're short, right? Anyway, I would encourage also, Buck, I don't know if you have noticed this. Young men, give up your seats on the subway.
2: Oh, yeah, on the subway. I was like, not on the plane. No one's moving my seat on the plane. Sorry.
0: Subway, buses, give up your seats to women. It's a good move.
2: They just released the UFOs, everybody. They've released the UFO files, the Pentagon, fourth batch of UFO documents. Here's the problem, Clay. Does anyone think these are the really good ones? It's the fourth batch. You know what I'm saying? Like, don't you have the best ones in the first batch? So, I don't know.
0: Quickly here, one more positive. Eric in Arizona, fire it.
3: Hey. Good math teachers definitely teach financial literacy in middle school. We talk about compound interest. We talk about growing your money and your assets. So, I don't know what school you went to, but I definitely teach that. So, yeah, we talk about it. We teach it. Maybe you were absent that day.
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11: 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This is Steve Burton, president of Equity One and Scale to Sell. Some billionaire investors are comparing this stock market to the one in 2000 when the dot-com bubble started to burst. 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
13: The evidence is overwhelming. On Lisa Brady, Fox News. That's what the lead prosecutor told the judge in Utah on day 5 of a hearing on probable cause to send Charlie Kirk's accused killer, Tyler Robinson, to trial. County prosecutor Chad Grunander calls the evidence devastating.
14: And the question needs to be asked, the purpose of continuing with testimony, if it's long and drawn out. Of course, the defense has the right to call witnesses, but it needs to be within the context of this preliminary hearing.
13: Urging the judge to end the hearing and send the case to trial, but the judge allowed the defense to call final witnesses after putting new restrictions on cameras in the courtroom.
15: Yesterday, the courtroom camera briefly aired Tyler Robinson's alleged confession note, an exhibit that wasn't supposed to be made public. And as a result, the judge ruled that today the camera could not show any more exhibits, only the testimony.
13: Fox's Claudia Cowan at the courthouse in Provo, where that hearing did wrap up a short time ago, but a ruling on probable cause not expected until September. Mediators from Qatar back in Iran for another attempt at diplomacy, despite word that Iran still wants to kill President Trump.
16: The Wall Street Journal is reporting that Israeli intelligence recently shared with U.S. intelligence an assassination plot involving Trump, but the president told the New York Post today Israel did not alert to a new threat.
13: Fox's David Spunt in Washington. A mid-air crisis under investigation in Greece after a Ryanair passenger was partially sucked out of a plane window. The airline says the window dislodged in flight. Media reports in Greece say a piece of engine broke off and smashed the window, causing the cabin to decompress, but the airline has not confirmed that. The flight was en route from the second largest city in Greece to Germany, but returned shortly after takeoff. Ryanair says the plane was able to land normally, with one passenger receiving medical assistance. 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
20: Good afternoon. Here's a live look at the traffic across Hampton Roads. Overall, traffic is moving smoothly. However, there is a vehicle crash reported in Chesapeake at I-64 West near Deep Creek. The biggest slowdown remains at the HRBT, where westbound traffic is backed up about 6.5 miles, with another 3-mile delay eastbound because of heavy congestion. Southbound traffic approaching the Monitor Merrimack is also slow, with backups around 1.5 miles southbound and a little over 1 mile northbound. If you're traveling later tonight, keep in mind there are scheduled overnight lane closures at both the HRBT and the Monitor Merrimack. Construction work continues, so plan on giving yourself a few extra minutes. Weather-wise, the south side stays hot with plenty of sunshine and a high around 92. The peninsula reaches about 90 with a mix of sun and clouds, while the Outer Banks stays sunny and breezy with highs in the lower to mid-90s, inland and cooler along the beaches. I'm Justin Lee, Skywatch Traffic, WNIS. Stay tuned. 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

0: All right, we continue our final moments with Brianna Lyman, Michael Knowles, as we examine Maine and the upcoming midterms. I never thought I'd find myself in agreement with Tina Brown, Brianna, but, you know, she writes this long, exhaustive piece that Democrats are, you know, thinking that they're going to win in Texas with Tallarico and six genders and all the crazy positions that he has, and no meat and no drilling and a welcome mat on the border in the state of Texas for people of Mexico. God being non-binary. I think they're delusional if they think they have a shot in Texas. And I don't think Susan Collins can lose under these circumstances in Maine.
1: I don't think Susan Collins will lose if Graham Plattner is the nominee. In fact, she probably will have a bigger blowout than she did in 2020. And when it comes to Texas, look, you know, Republicans obviously are worried about the midterms, as any party is when they are the incumbent party and you're in a midterm election cycle. That being said, what makes this election cycle much different from any previous midterm cycle, Democrats have a single-digit approval rating lead over Republicans. Typically, 2018, I think 2006, there were double-digit approval rating leads for Democrats over Republicans. You don't see that now because Democrats are still so politically toxic, and they haven't changed anything from 2024. Their positions, if anything, have gotten more radical. And so someone like James Tallarico is running on a playbook that cost his party the election in 2024. And it's certainly not going to win him this election this time, especially when polls indicate Republicans are still favored on immigration, on crime, and that a Republican Congress is still preferred when it comes to the economy over Democrats.
0: Oh, I think you're both right on the money. It's going to be very interesting. I think the one thing that we absolutely have to watch out for is the time and the date and whether or not they try to pull this guy off the ballot and whether or not he'd be willing to do that. I tend to think not. But this, you know, little known Maine ballot replacement provision is troubling. He'd have to do it by 5 o'clock on July 13th. That's after the June 9th primary. Anyway, thank you both. Brianna Lyman, thank you. Michael Knowles, thank you.
2: Good to be with you, Sean. Thanks.
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12: De-escalation. I'm Lisa Brady, Fox News. That's the short-term goal for Qatari negotiators now on the ground in Iran after 2 days of U.S. strikes and Iran counterattacks over commercial ships being targeted in the Strait of Hormuz. Diplomacy with Iran getting another chance, even as the Wall Street Journal reports Israel relayed intelligence to the U.S. about a specific plot to kill President Trump.
13: There's additional reporting now in the Journal that indeed the reason the president switched planes on his way back from Turkey was because the new Air Force One lacks some of the defensive capabilities as the old plane.
12: Fox's Mike Tobin in Tel Aviv. Federal prosecutors say the 8 suspects accused of plotting to attack a White House event last month were talking about where to put snipers and launch drones.
14: Investigators tell Fox the alleged plan was to use drones with explosives to hit buildings near the event on the South Lawn, which would have triggered a mass evacuation and steered crowds toward a pre-staged sniper team.
12: Fox's David Spunt in Washington. Today's news conference coming a day after indictments on terrorism and conspiracy charges. Secret Service Special Agent in Charge Jason Reese says stopping the plot was a multi-state, multi-agency effort.
15: The Secret Service and federal and local partners were able to identify and lawfully interrupt a communication network that gave us a roadmap to a sinister plot targeting the White House complex.
12: The mother of one suspect in Ohio blowing the case open after she got concerned and called police just days before the UFC event. Just getting word, a new bridge linking Detroit and Canada is expected to be open by the end of this month. A ribbon-cutting ceremony originally set for last month was postponed, which the bridge authority citing outstanding issues after President Trump had threatened to block the opening. Now the Associated Press reports an agreement is reached to resolve the dispute. Stocks finish higher. The Dow up 149 at the bell. 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
17: 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This is Steve Burton, president of Equity One and Scale to Sell. Some billionaire investors are comparing this stock market to the one in 2000 when the dot-com bubble started to burst. Others are highly concerned about our country's $39 trillion in debt. 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
8: Good afternoon. Here's a live look at traffic across Hampton Roads. Overall, travel is moving steady, but there is a disabled tractor trailer in Norfolk at the downtown tunnel headed westbound on I-264. The biggest slowdown remains at the HRBT, where traffic is backed up about 6.5 miles westbound and nearly 4 miles eastbound because of heavy congestion. The Monitor Merrimack is also seeing delays with backups about 2 miles southbound and 2.5 miles northbound. Remember, there are scheduled overnight lane closures at both the HRBT and Monitor Merrimack. Weather-wise, the south side stays hot with plenty of sunshine and highs around 92. The peninsula tops out around 90 with a mix of sun and clouds. The Outer Banks will be sunny and breezy with temperatures in the upper 80s along the beaches and lower 90s inland. I'm Justin Lee, Skywatch Traffic on WNIS. 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
6: Fox News, I'm John Saucier. President Trump not going to sign a sweeping housing affordability bill in protest of Congress not approving a strict voter ID bill that doesn't have enough support to pass. Still, the housing measure could become law without the president's signature. He's got 10 days to issue a veto and stop the measure. President Trump was at the NATO summit in Turkey this week. He continued to urge alliance members to increase their defense spending. This includes funding Ukraine's defense against Russia. U.S. NATO Representative Matthew Whitaker on Fox says NATO cannot be a one-way street.
7: There are a lot of good things that are happening, but it just boils down to the simple fact that Europe was asleep. Macron called them brain dead. Whatever your analogy is, they were not capable and could not come up alongside the United States, and we have fixed that with President Trump's leadership.
6: President Trump was talking about unity with other NATO nations immediately after the summit. 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
12: I'm Shane the Intern. The World Cup has its first semifinal team as France defeated Morocco 2-0 yesterday. Kylian Mbappe scored his 8th goal of the tournament and with his 3 assists leads the Golden Boot race ahead of Lionel Messi's 8 goals and 1 assist. In Wimbledon, an all-Czech women's final is on the slate tomorrow at 11 a.m. Karolina Muchová and Linda Nisková are both in search of their first Grand Slam title. And finally, the Toronto Raptors are putting the trade for Kawhi Leonard on hold until the ongoing investigation into the Clippers' salary cap circumvention concludes. The Raptors did not want to assume any risk in the investigation that accuses the Clippers of funneling $28 million of Leonard's salary to him through an endorsement deal with the banking company Aspiration. Your Sports Flash in 60 is brought to you by Agronomic Lawn Management. 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

0: Pennsylvania, addressing John Thune, saying we don't have the votes for the Save America Act. And the president said, be a leader and get them. That's what being a leader is about. We have to get proof of citizenship. Otherwise, we don't have elections. We have to get voter ID. John is a leader. Hopefully, he can get the votes. We have to pass it. Coach, you want to respond to that?
1: Well, I've said this all along that, you know, there should be pressure put on people for certain situations, and this is one of them. And if you want to be a leader, fine. But once you're a leader, you also got to lead. You got to take the bull by the horns, and you got to do what's for the American people. And the thing that I see in most of the states that we represent as Republicans, conservative Republicans, they want the Save America Act passed. Even some of the ones that some of the senators voted against, their state voted for President Trump. And so there needs to be people that pressure needs to be put on. I don't know whether it will help in the long run. You know, we barely passed the big, beautiful bill at 4 a.m, finally getting one more senator to vote on as you get to 51. We had people vote against that. And so this is going to be hard to get done. But again, it all goes back to leadership. You know, don't ask for what you don't want. At the end of the day.
0: By the way, Coach, I think this is probably part of the reason, the bureaucracy, that you'd rather be governor. I'm just guessing. but I appreciate both of you. Coach Tommy Tuberville, thank you. Mike Lee, thank you. I wish I had more time, guys. Keep up the good work. Keep us updated on this.
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8: Now they wait in Utah. I'm Lisa Brady, Fox News. A hearing on probable cause has ended in the Charlie Kirk case, but the judge says he'll decide in September whether to send accused assassin Tyler Robinson to trial.
9: Before the judge allowed defense attorneys to continue calling witnesses in the final day of Tyler Robinson's preliminary hearing, Utah County Prosecutor Chad Grunander told Judge Graff,
10: "The evidence is overwhelming. It's devastating. And the question needs to be asked, the purpose of continuing with testimony if it's long and drawn out."
9: Judge Graff later set dates by which both sides must submit briefs, and a final round of oral arguments was set for September 1st, after which the judge will determine if there should be a trial. The family of Charlie Kirk released a statement saying, "As difficult as this hearing has been, it brings them comfort knowing the world has witnessed the overwhelming evidence of what occurred to Charlie that day."
8: Fox's Jessica Rosenthal. Apple is now suing OpenAI, accusing the ChatGPT maker of stealing trade secrets as it seeks to build its own hardware for the chatbot. That lawsuit filed in federal court in California. A severe intestinal disease caused by a microscopic parasite found in produce is surging across the U.S.
11: The CDC confirms infections in 31 states. The highest numbers are in Michigan, where state health officials report more than 1,500 total cases. At least 44 requiring hospitalization. The disease is rarely fatal and can be treated with antibiotics.
8: Fox's Jonathan Sari. The symptoms are similar to other gastrointestinal illnesses, but can linger for weeks if not treated. With a late goal in stoppage time, Spain has just defeated Belgium 2-1 in a World Cup quarterfinal that Belgium reached by beating Team USA. Again, that game has just wrapped up. Spain beating Belgium 2-1 to make it to the semifinals. 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
16: WNIS News Time, and this is your traffic report on I-64 East in the city of Hampton at Hampton Roads Bridge Tunnel East. Motorists can expect delays due to congestion. Traffic backups are approximately 4 miles back. On I-64 at mile marker 263.9 in the city of Hampton near the I-64 interchange, motorists can expect delays due to a vehicle crash as well. If you're going to the I-64 South in the city of Newport News at Monte Merrimack Memorial Bridge Tunnel South, motorists can expect delays due to congestion with traffic backups of approximately 1.5 miles. As we look at the temperatures tonight, mostly cloudy with a chance of showers and thunderstorms, humid with lows around 75. And if the temperatures right now on the south side, 80 degrees, on Peninsula, 82, and Outer Banks, 80. 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

0: All right, we continue with Mark Halperin, editor-in-chief of Two Way, as we break down what is really an unprecedented, you know, a midterm election year, uncharted waters, as I always say. I'm sure you saw Politico today, and they're pointing out the Democratic Socialists are now planning to take down Schumer. Schumer's silence has been deafening. It was deafening on Mamdani. It's been deafening on these three people that got elected last week. It seems to me that the only thing Chuck Schumer and Hakeem Jeffries really care about at this point in time is hanging on to, you know, their quote positions of power. And they show just, it's not even a reluctance or resistance. It is a complete unwillingness to take on these radical ideas. Does that spread across the country? Is there a nationwide effect to what they're doing?
1: Look, we had in 2016, two people run for their major party presidential nominations who weren't members of their own party. One became the nominee of his party and changed the party fundamentally and has kept control of it for 10 years, remade it in his image. The other was cheated out of the nomination by the establishment, Bernie Sanders. Had they not cheated the Democrats out of the establishment, I suspect Sanders would have been in control of the Democratic Party and done the mirror image of what Donald Trump is. What's more popular within the Democratic base right now, where all the energy and activeness is, socialism or Chuck Schumer? We know the answer to that is. So they can read polls. They hear from their advisors. They read social media. They're trying to save their lives, and they're thinking on very old-fashioned terms about power and about party and about the country. And maybe they can hang on a little bit longer, but they're making a deal with the devil here regarding the traditional views of the party. And they're really taking a risk that what they're going to end up with is nothing. They'll lose their jobs. They'll be overthrown by the socialists, and they won't have done everything they could to try to keep the party moored to something more towards the center.
0: I'd say we're 95% in agreement at this moment in time. I think obviously events will change things. I want to see how the economy recovers.
1: Yep.
0: I want to see how the issue with the Rand plays out. So there's a lot that will happen between now and November. It's going to be, to me, it's the most fascinating midterm I've ever seen in my lifetime. But Mark Halperin, appreciate you. Don't forget, you can find Mark. He's the editor-in-chief of Two Way. Appreciate you being with us as always. Thanks, Mark.
1: Thank you, sir.
0: 800-941-SHAWN, our number. 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
9: The U.S. makes a demand as negotiations continue. I'm Lisa Lacera, Fox News. The U.S. wants Iran to make a public statement saying the Strait of Hormuz is open and that ships won't be attacked anymore. And officials tell the Associated Press internal struggles have made it difficult to reach and keep a deal, as President Trump is giving negotiators limited time to come to an agreement.
10: Qatari negotiators are on the ground in Iran right now. At the U.S. directive, their short-term goal is de-escalation. The U.S. official said the president considers those strikes on Tuesday on commercial vessels an act of terrorism. Iran's actions constitute failed performance at an unacceptable level, but the U.S. is committed to finding a resolution.
9: Fox's Mike Tobin in Tel Aviv. Iran's foreign minister says that it did not request negotiations with the U.S., but accepted the Qatari mediator's trip to Iran. That's according to Iranian state TV. Graham Plattner has submitted paperwork to formally withdraw from Maine's Senate race after a former girlfriend accused him of sexual assault earlier this week.
11: Progressives may have sidelined the party establishment. Former Maine State Senator Troy Jackson is a Bernie Sanders acolyte. He's running to succeed Plattner as the Democratic nominee.
9: Fox's Chad Pergam in Washington. Maine Democrats have said they will hold a convention to replace Plattner. The pretrial hearing for Tyler Robinson, the man suspected of killing Charlie Kirk, has concluded.
12: Today, court ended with a compilation of surveillance video showing the shooting suspect on campus. Earlier today, Judge Graff ruled that the camera in court could not broadcast images of exhibits for today only. The judge says it was a sanction against the media.
9: Fox's Matt Finn in Provo. The judge is expected to make a formal statement about a trial in September. Spain advances to the World Cup semifinals by beating Belgium 2-1. Spain will play France in Dallas on Tuesday. 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

0: 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Jam-packed sports time of the year. I mean, there's so much happening. When you mix in the World Cup on top of Wimbledon, on top of the NFL's coming back around, the real football, if you will, Coach Jones.
1: Oh, absolutely, real football. 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
0: Oh, boy, we might get into that in a little bit. But we are not, as you haven't heard Ron Solo yet, you would know if Ron Solo was in the building. He's off handling things. 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Greg Bic on YouTube and X. Greg, how are you today?
2: Good to see you, my friend. Always a pleasure. And the crew.
0: Go into that one. Let's try that one out.
1: Oh, yeah, that one.
3: Always a pleasure.
0: Yeah, always a pleasure.
3: Back
0: indeed.
3: To where I used to work at.
0: I know. It's Sinclair alumni. He's told Coach Jones and Sugar Shane five times, because guess what? You are a big part of this station here, so it's good to have you back. And Sugar Shane, we got an intern in the building.
4: It's great to be here. Can't wait to talk some sports, guys.
0: Oh, you know the drill, brother. I mean, look, Sugar Shane, Greg, you saw Sugar Shane during the tuna tournament. He was busting his butt.
3: Yes, he was. All of y'all were.
0: Man, we do what we can around here.
3: All inclusive.
0: We do what we can around here. 757-627-7979. If you don't wish Rico a happy summer and a lovely evening, he might not put you on. It's up to him. I don't care. I mean, Rico, you can put him on. You cannot put him on. Do whatever you see fit, okay? Cool with me.
3: If you talk about Brendan Ayuk, he'll put you on.
0: Oh,
3: yeah.
0: At some point, Rico will be giving the Brendan Ayuk take. That man's, I mean, it looks like CTE.
3: Exactly. I discovered this guy 5 years ago. So. Rico's good people.
0: Rico is.
1: Where'd you see him? Where'd you meet him? Crying outside the Commander Stadium?
3: I actually did. I did. We walked right by each other last year. He'll tell you, we walked right by each other. Two different roles.
0: Oh, exciting time. Spain just beat Belgium 3-2? 2-1.
1: 2-1.
0: Man, I mean, this World Cup has been crazy. But viewership, Brittany, the other intern, you'll hear some audio for her in the second hour. She said pretty much now that the Americans are out of it, ticket prices have plummeted. And it kind of makes sense to me. I mean, Greg, you were texting me during the week. Fox News, they were begging people, even during the USA game, before the game is over, hey, Americans, we know your team is out of it, but keep watching the World Cup. We need all the views.
3: And I've worked with some of those guys during MLS soccer. And, of course, I respect soccer totally. But just like you, Coach, football, basketball, baseball. And, you know, this is thrust upon us every 4 years. I totally respect it. But I couldn't imagine, let's say, a guy like Jack Buck or back in the day Brent Musburger or Pat Summerall saying, well, we want you to watch the NFL. Don't go away because it's NBA and college basketball season. That kind of was a cry of desperation.
0: Crying on their knees asking. I mean, granted, when the host team is in it, Coach, Tony was joking around this morning saying, you know, y'all weren't really pulling. Yeah, we were pulling for Team USA.
1: Yeah, Team USA all the way. You know, the limits are every 4 years, and you cheer USA, but their team is so good that they just don't have any American superstars. There are no American superstars. Everybody else has at least one. Some of them have two superstars on their team, and so we can't get past 16. We're lucky to get to 16 with a very good, talented team, but no stars.
0: Very true. Tonight, mostly cloudy with a chance of showers and thunderstorms. Humid as can be. Lows in the mid-70s. West winds 5 to 10 miles an hour. Tomorrow, mostly cloudy with a chance of showers and thunderstorms. Guess what? It's going to be humid again. This humidity, I walk out of the house, I feel like I'm in a blow dryer.
1: Yeah.
0: What is it, summer?
3: Or a steam room. But back to what he was saying about soccer. You know, my mom was from Greece. So in Europe, they start at a young age. They start at a beginning age, you know, teens, even before that. We grew up with football, basketball, golf, baseball, tennis. And that's what we think about all the time. Soccer was not our MO. And over there, that's how they're ingrained at a young age that soccer is king. They don't even acknowledge the other sports.
1: Yeah, I mean, to pile on that we used to be the best in basketball because all of our young kids were dribbling down the street, going around the corner, pickup games. But now AAU has eliminated a lot of that, and we can't get an American MVP to save our lives.
0: Sugar Shane, when was the last time you decided to dribble a football up and down the street?
4: I can't say there's a time really in my life that I've ever dribbled a football up and down the street. I can say when I've been in foreign countries, it's something maybe I've done, but it's never been something here where I'm like, oh, I'm going to grab a soccer ball and go practice out in the street. I did that with basketball and other sports all the time.
0: And that's the thing. Okay, so is it – does America not – do we not – we clearly have good athletes. The culture of forcing the LeBron Jameses of the world into soccer, the Patrick Mahomeses of the world, the Tyreek Hills, the Anthony Edwards, they don't want to play soccer. Now, with the U.S. – or the World Cup – being in the U.S. and the U.S. kind of making somewhat of an impact, you might see some four-year-olds, five-year-olds that latch on to it the way Sugar Shane did not.
4: You know what I think the U.S. team really needs to do, which Coach Jones really brought it up, is to get past that round of 16 and actually get sort of a premier win in the World Cup, because the United States never really has had that. They've never really had a big-time knockout win. It's sort of when we get to a certain point and it's just like, all right, we fizzle out, we have a terrible game, we do what we did against Belgium, and we just crash out of the tournament.
0: Now, Greg, at one point you were ranked in the state with tennis, but you never thought about playing soccer, right?
3: No, I mean, although when I got out of college at George Mason, I looked for a job part-time, and I got one coaching soccer at Bethel High School when I first got out. But I'm a tennis player. I knew nothing other than competition and motivation, and that's why I did it.
0: Did you like the solo aspect of playing tennis versus a team sport?
3: Tennis, you're in an island. Your own physical and mental thoughts, unless you're playing doubles or mixed doubles, but mostly you grow up playing singles. So it's really you against the opponent, and you have to do physical and mental strategy like boxing. It's the same way.
0: Now, Coach Jones, you were football, basketball, and breakdancing, correct?
1: Not a lot of breakdancing yet, but I have done some breakdancing. I have spun my head on a piece of cardboard before. That's what you're asking.
0: Coach is walking around with cardboard and salt just ready to bust a move, baby. But yeah, so you obviously soccer was never high on your list, not even for your kids,
1: right?
0: It was
1: probably at the bottom of my list. My kids brought me into soccer, and then, of course, they always have a shortage of coaches. So I said, all right, I'll coach a little league soccer team. But to help me out, I went and played in the adult league in soccer, and I learned a lot out there.
0: I mean, it's obviously it's good exercise. It keeps you fit. It might be a little rough on the shins, knees, ankles, feet, all the above. But these what we're seeing in this World Cup is just phenomenal. I mean, the Messis of the world are turning back the clock. Ronaldo's probably done. But then the Harry Kanes of the world are still playing well. England plays tomorrow versus, Norway?
4: Yeah, it's Holland, too.
0: That's going to be a banger. Holland is
4: he scores every game.
0: Him and Mbappe are going to be the changing of the guards.
1: I will tell you, though, if they can get some of these basketball players with their leaping ability onto the soccer field, those corner kicks will be crazy.
0: And literally, you don't need to be but so athletic. Holland and Messi, they're just walking around on the right side of the pitch just waiting for the ball to come their way. The next thing you know, Holland shoots up like a Tesla rocket. I mean, he's like, you know, a monster in the air, and these are two different sizes. Messi's about five foot one. Holland's about 6'10". It's like ridiculous that both of these guys can be that good at soccer. But enough soccer talk. There's more of that coming a little bit later in the show. We got to get to the coach's corner.
5: It's time to stop playing defense. Coaches, you're on the hot seat. Let's talk decisions, strategy, and what went wrong. You're tuned into the Coach's Corner, where the plays get dissected, the pressure gets real, and Coach Jones turns up the heat.
1: Like I tell you guys, it just takes that first note, and you know it's Friday.
0: I can see Sugar Shane's mustache perking right on up.
1: Yeah, go ahead and perk that thing on up. Welcome, everybody, to the Coach's Corner. It is scorching hot out there. But we got every kind of temperature you like in here in the Coach's Corner.
0: That's right.
1: Yeah, we got cold drinks. We got cool dudes in here.
0: We do got a lot of cool dudes in here.
1: Yeah. And we got some smoking hot females in here. Get them babies out of here. Who brought that baby in here? We don't need no babies in here tonight. Yeah, this is adult time.
0: Jade, get out of here. We got to talk. We got to fire somebody, baby. I don't want you to see this.
1: Yeah, you don't need to hear this voice, and you don't need to be up in here tonight. We only have one bad hot spot in here, and that is the hot seat that I put somebody in every week. But it is great to see everybody here. The coach's corner is full. The AC is pumping. And we're going to have a good time in here tonight.
0: That's right. That's right. Now, who are we laying on this hot seat tonight, Coach? It's humid out. The seat is hotter than ever.
1: All right. Tonight, we're going back to American sports.
0: Okay, good.
1: And good. I tried to do my best to wait till the All-Star break, but it's time to get rid of some of these baseball coaches.
0: Oh, boy. Now, it's a pastime, Coach. You're going to get rid of a baseball coach in the middle of the season?
1: if you get rid of him now, he can get used to the players, get used to the team, and then next season you can actually do an actual turnaround.
0: Very good. Very so good.
1: That's I'm just trying to help them out. Today on the hot seat is Matt Quatrero.
0: Okay.
1: He is the Kansas City Royals manager.
0: Hmm.
1: He's been a manager since 2023. And the reason he's on a coach's corner, his manager record, 262-318.
0: Oh, boy.
1: .452. He's 500 in the playoffs. He won one series, lost one series in the one year that he went to the playoffs.
0: Something tells me he was not part of that World Series run that they had.
1: No.
0: They made it kind of deep in the playoffs, but
1: He was either with the Indians / Guardians team. At that time, he was there from 14 to 17, and he was with the Rays from 18 to 23.
0: Okay.
1: But, so his first season, pretty bad. 346 average, he was 56-106. And then 2024, they just jumped up 30 points, went 86-76. Great record, went to the playoffs, and they won the first wild card, and then they lost the next round to that team right there, the Yankees.
0: Greg, you're a Yankees fan, aren't you?
3: Absolutely.
1: Another one?
0: I was hoping he would
1: say
0: it.
1: Over. Wait a minute, is Tony only hiring Yankees fans? They're taking over.
0: Wait, did Tony know you were a Yankees fan at that time?
3: I don't know what he knew back then. The emperor back then, that's for sure.
0: And he's still the emperor now.
1: Back yes, absolutely. Go. So in 2025, they took a 4-game slid. They were 82-80, just barely over .500. And then 2026, they're 38-56.
0: Man.
1: It's falling off. This is his first manager job. He's had some coaching jobs, third base coaching, hitting coach in the minor leagues and the major leagues in these organizations. This was his first time, but he had that one great season, and we're back to mediocre or less. And this year, I don't know if they're going to get any better.
0: Now, Greg, let me tell you about Coach Jones and him firing people. It's usually very accurate, and then furthermore, I think it could be right on time. If they lose to the Baltimore Orioles, sorry, Ron Solo, I think his head will roll this weekend.
1: Oh, yeah, absolutely.
0: Gives you all-star weekend to go find a new coach, maybe hire Sugar Shane. He's got a manager mustache on him.
1: He does have a manager mustache.
4: Based on those numbers, it doesn't take much, it sounds like, to steer that team in the right direction.
0: And on top of that, man, you got Bobby Witt, you know?
1: They have talent on the team. It's just, you know, everybody has injuries down there, and it depends on how your farm system, you're bringing people up, but this guy is not the guy that's taking you to where you want to go unless you just, mediocre is the place you're looking for.
0: Now, Greg, usually when you were playing tennis, you know, and obviously tennis coaches are getting fired left and right, it didn't take you many games to lose in order to maybe make a switch.
3: Yeah, but of course, you know, high school, you know, you're really not, it's just about how you show up. You know, you prepare, you know, methodically and all that, because you're not going to see a lot of pros out there.
0: But he's coached, what, 500-some games and sub 500?
1: Yeah, I mean, but this is his first coaching venture, so maybe a change will get him. But right now, when they start going down, yeah, it's time to go. It's not like he has a big resume to back it up.
3: The
1: saddest thing about it is that he's a Old Dominion. He was an Old Dominion player.
0: Wow.
1: He was an All-American at Old Dominion. He played there from 93 to 96.
0: Greg, what you got?
3: The one thing, Coach, though, people really don't pay a lot to baseball until the All-Star game, until after the All-Star game, and prior to the postseason. It's really because there's just so many games. Whoever invented 162 games wouldn't do it in 2026.
1: Well, they're just doing it for money.
3: People under 40 don't even pay attention to baseball.
0: Well, let me tell you this. This team is under 40 wins when most of the MLB is over 40 wins.
1: Right.
0: So he's right on time to want to fire this guy.
1: They're at the bottom, but you don't see the promise. You don't see that they're going forward. If these were mixed around and you went 56 and then you went 82, 86, and you found something and you stuck to it, but that was 2 years ago. And he got second place for a manager of the year back in 2024, but they're just not They're not producing.
0: No, they look terrible.
1: Yeah.
4: Yeah, when you have as many wins as the Rockies, you know you're not in good company.
1: Yeah.
0: Good point there.
1: Yeah, so he's also in the Old Dominion Hall of Fame. So it took me up until right before I left the house to include him. It's like, man, he's locally awesome. He's awesome. But on that stage, I mean, he couldn't make it there in his baseball career. He played in the minor leagues for a while, and he played catcher first, second, and right and left field. But I was like, man, Old Dominion. So I was like, man.
0: Now, the question is, do you have him making it through the All-Star break or through the season? Because clearly they aren't going to make the playoffs.
1: No, I think that they should go ahead and put in an interim coach and let him figure out what he wants to do. Yep. And or you put him back down in the minor leagues and let him work his way out. They tried it. And there's nothing wrong with trying it. And he's got a pretty good background. He's been in baseball in and out for a while. But if you want to win and you want to sustain winning, you're going to have to do better than that.
0: Yet another beautiful rendition of the Coach's Corner where a head rolls. And, man, speaking of ODU, Justin Verlander retiring at the end of the 2026 season after what I would call a legendary career. He has a legendary wife, too. Have y'all seen Kate Upton? I mean, I don't mean to talk. Yeah. You know, I'm giving her praise.
1: Oh, yeah.
0: She's got great ideas, if you know what I mean.
1: Yeah.
0: Okay.
1: Yeah. Life's always on that one.
0: Yeah, that's right. So, yeah, we got a few minutes before the Fox News sucker punch in the face. We touched on a little bit of the World Cup, but, Greg, I got to get your thoughts. Of course, Greg, host of Sports Highlights TV interview show. I got to get your thoughts on Coco before we go to the break. She was right there at the finish line, y'all. She had match point, and she just could not get it done. I want to give you a quick second to react to some audio, but first, your thoughts on Coco.
3: Coco's a brilliant player, but she needs to love herself first. You know, that's her own biggest roadblock is herself, not the coaches around her or getting rid of the people around her. Learn to love yourself. Don't worry about what happened in the past tournament or match. She's won two slams. Some people never even win a slam, but she could have easily won this slam right here. There were no big names left in her way. There was no Keys, no Pegula, no Osaka, no Krieger right in front of her. She had it. The two girls that are playing tomorrow are both from Czechia, and yeah, they're excellent players.
0: Yeah, they are.
3: But golf, you know, has physically gotten better, but mentally she's still so-so.
0: We were talking before Wimbledon even happened. We said, is she even going to make it into week two? And then when she did, here's what she had to say about her losing that match point.
6: How do you get over a match like this where it's so close and you have match point? And how long does it take you to kind of get over it?
7: I mean, I'm going to think about it tonight. I mean, yeah, I think I don't know. I don't know I've ever lost a match after having match point, or if I did, I don't remember the last time. So I don't know how long it will take me, but I don't think that long, honestly. I think, yeah, right after I was like a lot of emotions right after the match. But now I'm just like one decision away. Maybe I'm sitting in this press conference in a different mood. And I mean, I look at Roger lost match points here. Yannick, obviously, at Roland Garros. So every great champion has this happen in their career, and maybe this is something I need to be on their level.
0: Coach, your thoughts about her mindset?
1: Yeah.
0: You know, just brushing that off, if you will.
1: I was actually going to, on what Greg was saying, that she has the most three sets this whole season in tennis. She doesn't... She lost the first set, I think it was 6-2,
0: mm-hmm.
1: and then won the second set 6-1. She's starting late in every match she had in there. So you're taking chances when it comes down to one shot, because if you'd have played your best, you'd have been up 1-0, and then went in, it wouldn't have been as much pressure on the second one. So she's putting more pressure on herself, and I don't like anything she just said, because a real champion is going to say, hey, I need to get to work. I need to focus. I need to do these things. And maybe the coaches aren't doing that. They're letting her go on her mindset. But I agree with Greg that, you know, just her mental approach to the game is just needs some correction.
0: Greg, owner of GJB Productions and Marketing, what are your thoughts on what she said there?
3: You're measured how you do in your slams. People are not going to remember the smaller tournaments. This is all they're going to remember. You and I have talked about this forever. They're going to remember who won the Grand Slam. Coco's a brilliant player physically, but she needs to learn the mental game as well. Reverse psychology. Don't let your opponent know all your facial expressions. They can see it. Like a boxer can tell, or a football player, or a basketball player. They can read your face and read your emotions. Fear leads to anger. Anger leads to suffering. It seems like Coco is suffering out there.
0: Now, Sugar Shane, the last time a woman, an American woman, won a Grand Slam, or specifically Wimbledon, not a Grand Slam, Wimbledon, was Serena Williams back in 2016, 10 years ago. Surely you're pulling for Americans, but they just aren't getting it done.
4: Yeah, it just seems to be struggles for the Americans ever since Serena has really fallen out of the limelight on the stage. Obviously, she came back to Wimbledon this year, but that was just sort of, you know, just to see how she could play, and, you know, we all know how that went, but it just seems to be a struggle for the Americans in soccer and now in tennis as well, on the men's and women's side in a lot of these tournaments.
0: So what are your thoughts? I mean, is obviously basketball, baseball, football, those are the three main sports that we're actually competitive in perennially?
4: Yeah, it seems like it's just becoming a lot more of a sort of American-centric dominated. Those sports have always sort of been tied to American culture, and they seem to just be pushing through the forefront today, and that's where you see the best athletes wanting to get into. You see the WNBA growing as a sport. You see a lot of movement in those three sports.
3: Justin, as far as the even page, you got to call it golf. Equal amount of Americans and foreigners do well and win slams, you know, win the majors. Golf is really, you know, a sport that it's 50-50, that you might see an American win one time, and the next time you might see somebody from Europe win.
1: Oh, yeah, absolutely. I mean, it's a lot of balance in that sport. And, I mean, same thing in tennis, though. I mean, they're superstars from for most of the countries. They've had a superstar that's up there. And in America, probably because of the cost of tennis, and you have to grab them when they're young, that we have a lot of great high school tennis players in America, a lot of great college ones, but the Europeans, just like in basketball, they're starting pro careers like at 13 and 14, and there may be some kind of burnout. That's why they're losing focus when they get good enough to go to the majors, but seems like we're just not good at finishing, getting to the end.
3: It's worse for American men. I mean, you talk about golf. She's done well. She's won two slams.
0: Yes, she has.
3: The last time an American won in men was Roddick. We're talking 2003.
1: Yeah.
0: And the last time an American won Wimbledon was 2000. The Y2K, Pete Sampras, 26 years ago. Think about that. I mean, and Coach, you touched on a good point. Greg could probably speak to this a little bit. How expensive is tennis? I mean, like, you know, when you played in high school, was it a costly sport compared to some of these other sports?
3: Well, not really. You can make it as expensive as you want to. If you want to join the country club, yes. But if you want to just get a tennis ball and a racket and hit against the backboard somewhere, you can play, you know, tennis as much as you want. I played in competitive tournaments. Competitive tennis did render well in the business sense, too, that you always were competitive.
0: Go ahead, Coach.
1: Who was your coach, though? You can practice by yourself and hit against the boards. Every high school has a practice board that you can actually play tennis on, you know, just working on your own strokes. But the coaching is expensive, and they all want you to move all to Florida. And you either move your whole family to Florida, and that's why a lot of people are not gravitating towards that, especially if you have multiple children.
3: Like Agassi with Balotelli, they were a great 1-2 punch. My dad taught me a lot, Jim, but also Coach Marvin Hedgepath, who's still coaching Hampton Roads Academy today. He was on the TV Sports Minute. Mm-hmm. You saw him talk about fishing.
0: That's right.
3: He's an excellent, excellent tennis person. I had another coach at a young age, but really it's you know, unless you get that one-on-one and that's all you want to do is play tennis in competitive tournaments, you usually just have your high school coach and, you know, you just go out and play tournaments and that's it.
1: Coco was taught by her dad until she got beyond his ability and then he was smartly backed off. But that was, I think she was 17 or something when
3: Even sure if she even allows her dad to watch in the stadium, which that's part of the problem, I think.
1: Yeah, absolutely.
3: He's a real gentleman. And for her not to allow her own father, 20 years from now, she's going to say, you know what, maybe I should have let Dad coach me a little bit more.
0: Very true.
1: You know, when I first coached in Great Bridge Little League, they had a course that had, they sat down and said, hey, when you're a parent and an athlete, you got to let the athlete be just like the rest of the kids. After practice, after the game, you got to let them go. It's hard for dads to let that go.
0: We got plenty more show to do here. Coach Jones was a basketball player, football player, and a break dancer. Greg played tennis. What sports did you play growing up?
4: Basketball, baseball.
0: That's what I'm talking about. I was basketball, baseball too, but basketball was not nearly as good as baseball. We'll be right back with more Sports Insight. 790.
8: Fox News, I'm John Saucier. Senator Bill Hagerty, our guest on Fox Business, talking about diplomatic efforts between the United States and Iran. It comes as President Trump officially has declared the ceasefire with Iran over following a week of retaliatory strikes in near the Strait of Hormuz.
9: We're basically back at a point of negotiating from a position of strength, letting the Iranians know how it's going to be. And look, we tried to allow them to behave like a normal country. It seems to be beyond them to do that, so we're moving to Plan B.
8: Despite the dissolution of this ceasefire, some reports indicate Iran has requested another round of talks, which are tentatively projected to take place next week in Switzerland. President Trump says he will not sign a sweeping housing affordability bill in protest of Congress not approving a strict voter ID bill that does not have enough support to pass. Nevertheless, the housing measure will become law even without the president's signature. He has 10 days to issue a veto to stop the measure. Says he won't do that. 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
13: The NASDAQ and the S&P 500 end the week slightly higher, both up between 1% and 2%. Facebook parent company Meta was the week's big winner, rising 6%. Bank of America analysts said the company's AI infrastructure costs were lower than expected. The Wall Street Journal says Apple has sued OpenAI, saying the company stole Apple trade secrets. According to the suit, two OpenAI employees who used to work for Apple were involved. And a top economist warns that inflationary pressures are here for a while, even though gas prices are falling. Conference Board Chief Economist Dana Peterson says global trade and geopolitical problems are pushing prices higher. And that's your Fox Business Report. I'm Roger Stern, invested in you.
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0: The Wimbledon final weekend is set. Three grueling weeks, obviously one qualifying, 2 weeks of tennis, and Wimbledon has finally reached a championship weekend. The women's final is set, as Greg mentioned, Athletic Hall of Fame of the Lower Virginia Peninsula for Broadcasting, Class of 2025, Outstanding Achievement Award. Greg, your thoughts on the men's final? Obviously, the semifinal, Arthur Ferry was a big, big underdog, and he of the four guys that were in the semifinals, he was like the outlier. It's like he shouldn't be here, yet he had a great run.
1: I didn't know much about him either, but I do know his coach in college, Paul Goldstein, who's from the DMV area, and he played down here back in the early 90s at the Hampton Tennis Center. You know, back then, in the DMV, tennis is hot. You had Paul Goldstein, Paul Harsanyi, really good players. Jeff Hirsch, who played for Duke. And Goldstein is now coaching Stanford. But he played down here, and he played in the Pro Tour himself. So it was really neat to see a player that played down here in tournaments when he was a junior, now coaching, you know, Stanford. But he coached Ferry for a while at Stanford, and Ferry really had no chance against Zverev. I mean, it was like Cyclops taking on Tiny Tim. I mean, he did get competitive in one set.
0: Yeah, the first set.
1: But tennis, you know, has no margin for error in 3 out of 5.
0: It's tough going up against the Roland Garros champion. Obviously, Zverev has been plagued by going up against the Carlos Alcarazes of the world, who were not in this tournament, the Yannick Sinners of the world, a younger version of Novak Djokovic, even the Nadals of the world. He's been on tour. He's had his injuries. Now he's going up against Yannick Sinner, who's almost like a bully to Zverev. You know, Zverev has not spoken lightly of his, you know, respect for Yannick and how good he is. You'll even see him sitting on the podium just kind of like shaking his head like, yeah, I kind of know what's coming here. But like I said, he's playing really confident. He's currently number 2 in the world with Carlos Alcaraz out of the picture. Yannick Sinner, it's going to be, I guess this is the matchup we wanted, right? Like, as far as the top dogs on the men's side that are healthy, we really want Carlos Alcaraz and Yannick Sinner every single final for a Grand Slam, because it's just electric tennis. Novak's starting to age out a little bit, and he's just not the returner he used to be. Yannick Sinner made quick work out of him 3 sets.
1: Coach and I were talking about it, like boxing. These are two guys that are like old school boxers. They don't have to like each other. They don't want to like each other. That's what you want in tennis, to have that anger, that fear, that hatred a little bit, to have that edge. Because tennis is noticed as a country club sport for the most part. This will get it over. These two do not like each other. This is like a boxing match. You ask Larry Holmes, did he like Muhammad Ali? He'll say no.
2: No, absolutely not. He absolutely did not like him. He used to be a sparring partner, and he didn't like him. And a lot of the boxers back then didn't like him.
0: But Sugar Shane, if you will, Yannick Sinner is almost like your generation's like Novak, Federer, Nadal. He's just as good as all these guys. Obviously, he had a little issues with some contamination in his blood or whatever the hell happened there, the whole cholesterol situation. But I think he was truly innocent in that. As you know, he's a really humble guy. You like Yannick Sinner?
3: Tennis is something that I've been getting into a lot more recently, and Yannick Sinner and Alcaraz, I've been certainly a big proponent of that, and it's just electric to watch him play on a tennis court. It's not a sport that I really grew up playing, not a lot of tennis.
0: Me neither.
3: To it, but you know, as I've gotten older, I've really started to tune into it more, and it's been a big part because of those two guys, because they're so dominant, like you talked about, with the Federers, the Djokovic's, and the Nadals of the past generation.
2: Yeah, everybody he talked about then, they were like the top four, and then I keep forgetting the one guy from England,
0: Andy Murray
2: was the fifth one sometimes.
3: He hung around.
2: Yeah, he hung around, but you had the top four. Now they're getting old, so this is the new one. So it's good that two of them came on at the same time, so now you can. They're battling at the end. When they get to the tournament, they're like, who do I have to go through to get to him?
0: We got a full studio, and it's hot as hell in here, Alan, so make sure you be quick with this, because apparently you want to reply to Coach, and please do not sideswipe Bron Solo. We know you miss him, Alan. Alan, okay.
4: All right, I'm going to admit it. Ron Solo's my daddy. and I've learned a lot from him through the years, and sometimes I think I want to be him, but that's a tall mountain to climb. But listen, everybody, you guys just messed me up. I think you did it on purpose, because I had something on my mind. But who was that last person talking about tennis?
0: Sugar Shane. I don't think it was Greg. Yeah, Sugar Shane.
4: Listen, all my life, and I screwed around with it when I was younger here and there, not professionally or anything, but always, because I lived on military bases all my life. They always had a tennis court, but thinking about some of the things that that guy just said about tennis, I want to tell everybody out there, and I was a pretty good daggone athlete all my life in many sports, even in college. Tennis is very hard.
0: Greg, you agree?
1: Yes. Singles is, Alan, singles. Doubles is not as difficult because you can lean on your opponent. You can lean on serving every other time, whatever. You got a break between serves. Singles is like boxing. It's like one-on-one, mano-a-mano. Tennis is very difficult at the high level. Right now, Sinner leads the series over Zverev, and I don't think there's no love loss like we talked about.
0: Alan, back to you.
4: Greg don't know this, but I met him one time back in the day.
1: So have a lot of people.
4: And no, Ron Solo, I didn't say anything stupid.
0: That's right. You know what? Greg is very popular. He's part of the Hampton Roads Sports Media Hall of Fame honorary recipient in 2024, so it would make sense that you ran into Greg. But what's on your mind? You said you had to reply something to Coach?
4: Yes, I do.

0: 33% of the time. He said they were 90-0, but he said when Jadon didn't touch the ball around 29 or so, he became complacent. He goes, and a lot of players do that. We only asked Jalen to take about 3 minutes a game off him getting the ball, and he just wouldn't agree with it.
1: It's tough, Coach. I mean, you know, when you're dealing with somebody that, and obviously there's only one basketball on the court, so obviously there's players that demand the ball a little bit more than others. Thank you for that, Alan. What are your thoughts about Jalen Brown wanting the ball more, even wanting his own team? Now he's going to play with Philly, where I don't see him playing, getting the ball more than Joel Embiid, more than Tyrese Maxey. I mean, how is this any different than where he just left?
2: Yeah, he's the game has changed. We're old, Alan, and it used to be the point guard brought the ball up, and then he got the ball to the superstar. And if he didn't, he'd be getting yelled at or yanked out of the game because you give the ball to the superstar. Now that you got these MAGA teams, we got three superstars on the team. It's only one basketball, so there is a lot of competition on fighting about my points, my assists, because that translates the money to the basketball players now.
1: And if you want to be me, go play tennis. Go play golf. Go freaking box. I don't understand why guys, I mean, we've even seen it with Kyrie Irving when he was playing with LeBron. Oh, I want my team. You have to have five dudes on the court, you included, to share the ball, Greg.
3: And team sports bring out better character, better morals. You know, tennis is all about me, one-on-one. Doubles is a little bit better. Doubles is more popular for people over 40. God forbid we talk about pickleball.
2: Oh, I love pickleball. I love pickleball.
3: Yeah, it is. But tennis players really didn't like pickleball.
1: They don't like it. No.
3: You do. We'll see Agassi play in some celebrity matches.
4: Didn't Macaron do it too?
3: Celebrity matches, yes.
2: It's just something that you can do and you don't have to do as much running. So pickleball is, you feel like you're playing tennis, but you don't have to run as much.
3: They just skipped over badminton and table tennis right to pickleball. You know, it's hilarious.
1: I mean, but clearly, you guys, what is the major difference between them playing for the mega team for the Celtics? And, Greg, my question to you, and then I'll throw it to Shane. What are your thoughts about Jalen Brown literally being a podcaster? Can the number one guy on your team have direct access to a mic, direct access to the timeline, to where there's no PR filter? I mean, you can just say whatever the hell you want.
3: Yeah, 20 years ago, you had publicists doing the talking
1: yes.
3: for you. Right. Now you're your own publicist. You don't need to go through anybody because you got that ex-Twitter handle, and that's really their primary method of operation.
1: Now, Sugar Shane's younger than all of us, and he's clearly an up-and-coming broadcaster. What are your thoughts on Jalen Brown and him streaming and him doing everything directly? If you're the owner of the team, would you want your star player getting direct access to the people?
4: Well, the problem with that is they traded for Podcast P, who is notorious for going on his podcast and doing the exact same thing Jalen Brown does. But something he doesn't do, which, you know, maybe the Celtics took this into consideration. I'm consider myself a Celtics fan. I'm still very upset about
1: Holy
4: this trade.
1: Hell, who the Ooh. Hell knew that?
4: Yeah. But anyways, moving on from that, Jalen Brown, a lot of what the Celtics organization was saying, and this kind of goes with his character, he went to California. He's a very smart individual, but a lot of what the team was saying is he always thought of himself as the smartest person in the room, no matter where he was. He thought of himself as that, so he thought he could speak his mind, which is totally fine. You're allowed to speak his mind, but a lot of people are saying that within the organization, they didn't like that he was doing that on his podcast, and that was part of the problem.
1: We'll head over to Coach Jones, because you went brown for brown, if you will.
2: Yeah.
1: And both of these Browns thought they were the smartest guy in the room.
2: Yeah, they do. I mean,
1: Jalen Brown and then A.J. Brown.
2: There's so much talent in football and basketball that your mind, it sometimes what separates you from being. But you got to remember, these guys were superstars their whole life. Jalen Brown was a quiet, when the Celtics won the championship, he was a quiet third leg of the team, and he was okay. But then when they got the injuries, and he got to feel like, I'm in high school again, I am the man.
1: That's right.
2: And I love this, and I want this, and you guys got to stop saying, I got to give the ball to him. I've got you the second seed, just me, while all these guys were laying around convalescing.
1: Now, this is part of the player empowerment movement spearheaded by LeBron. We'll get to him in hour number two. But, Greg, you've worked on plenty NFL stages. You've been a stage manager. You've been behind the scenes. You've met Donald Trump, Magic Johnson. You've met all these guys that have a lot of money. Is there a correlation between the amount of money that these guys have? Jalen Brown just now is starting to come into money, so we're starting to have more of an opinion. Is there a correlation between the money that you have and you thinking you're the smartest man in the room?
3: Well, look at

0: Magic Johnson. He's owned several restaurants, movie theaters. He's really the ultimate entrepreneur. I saw him twice during Commanders games because he's a part owner now. So really, he's got that freedom. When he was working for the Lakers, he felt constrained. He said, I want to be Magic again. What he meant was, I want to be free to do what I want to do and thrive.
1: And I want to say what the hell I want to say. When you're in a management position, you got to have a little PR. You can't just tweet like a fan, right?
0: He was working for Jeannie Buss.
1: Right.
2: No, but you got to remember that when Magic got there, he got the coach fired because they were either going to go Magic's way or Paul Westhead's way. And they said, Paul Westhead, you can go. Magic is going to run our court operations. So they empowered him.
1: Name one owner that doesn't freely speak his mind. We saw, Dolan for the Knicks. He coming out saying whatever the hell he wants, especially coming off a championship. But look at the Steve Ballmers of the world, thinking that they can just no pay, no show, funnel money to Kawhi Leonard. And now he can't even play for the Raptors until they clear this up. And if he does play for the Raptors are on a buyer beware situation. If they take him on, they are now responsible for what the hell he did for the Clippers.
0: Now, Kraft, when Belichick was there, did not say much. It was usually Belichick's way or the highway. Once Belichick left, he started talking a little bit more, then even talked more after all the scandal, you know, Vrabel, forth. So he's talked a little bit more, but Kraft really kept his mouth shut. And he won more championships than anybody.
1: And it was weird, too. I mean, now you're seeing him buddy up with, like, the Michael Rubens of the world, the Travis Scotts of the world. I mean, money puts you in circles that you wouldn't normally be in. Therefore, it also allows you to say certain things that you wouldn't say. You know, like I said, now Kawhi Leonard, him being in a he got his money situation, but how did you get the money situation? You're going to see him go more radio silent than he was before, Shane.
3: Yeah, I think when you look at this from the NBA's perspective, it's interesting that it's taken them so long since this report really has come out to do anything about this. And you just let me know earlier today that they're still going to take at least a few more weeks to try to finalize this investigation. Of course, they can come to whatever ruling they want, but I'm just wondering if this goes perhaps any deeper than just Kawhi Leonard or if there's more involved because it's taking them so long to really get through this.
2: Yeah, that's a great point. I mean, the bottom line is, who's paying all that money for a part-time player anyways?
3: That's true. He's been a little bit better recently, but still.
2: Yeah, a little bit better. Oh, yeah, I'll come to 60% of the games.
1: A lot more players are being vocal, and I don't think it's necessarily directly tied to the money, but the Jaylen Browns of the world, clearly that is tied to the money. You know what? I'm a little conflicted, okay? I'm conflicted because when you have all these new things that are incorporated into the NBA to make it more watchable, you're getting a lot of flopping, you're getting a lot of tanking, you're getting a lot of players jumping ship, not staying with one team like you would see with the Kobe Bryants of the world, the Michael Jordans of the world. Greg, my question to you is how much is the NBA, like, how high is it on your list? Do you clearly NFL is king? You probably maybe have college football a little below that. I'm assuming baseball and then basketball.
0: NBA is a great sport to watch in person. TV doesn't do it justice. You see that athletic ability front and center when you're right there watching these world-class athletes. What they get in a lot of trouble for is defense, that the NBA players don't play defense. They do when it comes to playoff time, but the All-Star game is still, they're still trying to figure out the All-Star game.
1: Because yeah, they can't figure that out.
0: There's no defense.
2: There's no competition in it.
0: But you want the Jaylen Browns and that type of drama done now during the offseason. I'd rather them do it during the offseason and focus during the regular season. It's the dead of summer right now. What are we talking about? Soccer and tennis for the most part.
1: Yeah, and Coach Young just fired a dude from the Kansas City Royals, am I right?
0: he's ready.
3: He needed to be fired, though. Let's say that.
0: Coach is ready to take him off the Old Dominion Hall of Fame. He's ready to rebuke that.
1: Breaker 1-9. We got a gentleman here at the Hall of Fame ready to scratch the name off for the Kansas City Royals. Coach. I don't blame you, though, Coach. I mean, look, when your record is that atrocious. Now, obviously, Greg, you mentioned how long the baseball season is. We got the All-Star break coming up. I will say, of the All-Star weekends, probably like the Home Run Derby is up there. I think a lot of people watch the Home Run Derby.
0: Bar none, the baseball, and you're a former baseball player, and your dad was an excellent manager, too. The baseball All-Star game is the best All-Star game there was. I happened to be at the 2018 All-Star game when it was in D.C., when the Nationals were actually relevant back then, when Harper was playing and so forth, and it was a great experience. And they take it serious.
1: Yeah, you get a lot of egos clashing. Put the MLB All-Star game and Home Run Derby above some of these other leagues?
2: The other leagues are, all their All-Star games are trash. The NFL one is trash.
1: Oh,
2: the NBA one is like, They should just have them just both teams. You shoot on this side, you shoot on this side, and see who's how many baskets you make.
0: Coach, no, basketball. Coach, you're exactly right. They're trying to throw flag football to us. Ooh. Please. I wouldn't watch flag football. It was the last sport in the world.
2: If they do flag football, I'm not going to watch any of it.
0: Don't. I don't want to see flag football, just like I don't want to see pickleball.
1: Greg, Roger Goodell calls you personally and says, hey, I'm hosting the flag football. I need you. I need a stage manager. Would you show up?
2: How much you paying me?
0: I'm going to Miami Beach to vacation.
1: Now, Sugar Shane, of the All-Star games, which ones do you prefer?
3: Definitely MLB All-Star game, because they actually...
1: So what's second? What's second?
3: They actually care about it. And second... I can say this with full confidence in my heart. I have never watched the Pro Bowl, never even once tuned in. Like maybe I've glossed past it, but never once myself. I've been like, oh, let's go watch the Pro Bowl.
1: You're not missing anything.
3: I don't think anybody says that. Let's go watch the Pro Bowl. And NBA, it depends. I mean, some years they get good people in the three-point contest and dunk contest, but then it seems like every year now it's Mac McClung who's in the G League. He's not even in the league in the dunk contest. There's nobody – LeBron's never done a dunk contest, which is probably the biggest shame in the league ever. I mean, him at his prime. It's just NBA has lost its All-Star game. MLB is the only one that really knows anything that they're doing with that
1: game. Got to get their stars back in the dunk contest. Obviously, three-point contest is not void of any of the stars. They're all there. Hell, Karl-Anthony Towns, the biggest dude out there, won the damn thing, and now he's an NBA champion. But as far as the Pro Bowl goes, that is no longer the bar. All-Pro is the bar. Hell, I think Deion Sanders' son, Shador, he was in the damn Pro Bowl, and it's like, you know.
2: Yeah, nobody else wanted to show up.
1: I mean, come on.
0: Yeah. Now, Coach, you remember the All-Star game when Dr. J and George Gervin played?
2: Yeah.
0: When it was East versus West, they took it serious, but not anymore. Sonny Dirth just texted, he works for the Pilot and Daily Press, agrees with both of us, Major League Baseball still is the best All-Star game.
1: I think so.
2: The NBA had it because when they had, that's what Shane was talking about, the superstars were in the dunk contest, the superstars were in the three-point shooting contest, and it was actually great. And then they had like the rookies against the second-year players to start off the weekend. And they had a great thing, and then the players started opting out. So now it's like, I don't want to see the 11th guy on the Clippers playing in a game. I never get to see him during the season anyway.
3: When you talk about people being out during the All-Star game, you got Shohei Ohtani, who's going to be missing the MLB All-Star game, which is a big blow to them, and whether or not it's a real injury or not, I think it's some knee bruise or something that he has. But.
1: Yeah, but you get no Shohei. You get, even though Aaron Judge was voted in for whatever reason, I do not know, but he won't be playing. He can't even get out of bed without, you know, scraping a rib. But you got
0: Greg. And you're a baseball player. Do we ever talk about Trout anymore?
1: No.
0: I mean, is he in the witness protection program?
1: Well, of course, Greg. To the Yankees' demise, we played him earlier in the season, and he turned into freaking prime Barry Bonds.
3: He still has a little bit left in the tank.
2: Yeah,
1: he ain't done. He might not have hit a home run since hitting like six against us in New York.
2: to start the season. Hit the button. Hate.
0: Seems like Trout's done your favorite sport, Justin. He's just gone fishing.
1: You know what? It's time. He hadn't done it yet.
4: Hey.
1: Damn you, Mike Trout. Ruining my Yankees.
3: Yeah, he had six of those against you guys. Only 18 total on the season. So. Yeah.
1: Six against
2: one
1: us.
2: Third of them.
1: One series.
2: Yeah.
3: 230 average, 39. Yeah, that's not the Mike Trout that.
1: Get that guy out of L.A. Yeah. I mean, as long as he couldn't win in L.A. with Ohtani, we had never seen them in the playoffs.
2: But social media has ruined all of that because these guys are not competitors. They're actually friends. They, whatever sport you pick in the little leagues, all the travel leagues, they get each other's number. They're texting back and forth. It's not like when the West gets here, we're going to beat them down and say, oh, I can go and play a pickup game with my friends.
1: That's right.
2: Non-competitive, and it's not the same thing.
1: Usually at this point in the show, you would hear Ron Solo. He is off being busy. Allen said he's his daddy. I agree with that. We got Coach Jones in the studio. He fired the Kansas City Royals coach. We got Greg Bicaveras, Peninsula Sports Club Milestone Award winner of 2024, and a Sinclair alumni. Greg, it's good to have you back.
0: Yeah, great to be back here.
1: And Sugar Shane, the intern. You hear him every day at 10:30, 11:30, 12:30, 1:30, all the way to 5:30, all the 30s. Doing the Sports Flash. You've done great work. It's good to have you in studio, too.
3: I love being here. It's, you know, Absolutely wonderful.
1: Hour number two, right around the corner of Sports Insight 790. Steve, if you're holding through, the Fox sucker punch in the face will get to you. Rico says, back in the day, the competition at the Hawaii was the best part of the Pro Bowl. Quarterback challenge, receiver challenge, and lineman challenge. Rico, I could not agree more. We will be right back.
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5: Negotiations continue. I'm Lisa Lacerra, Fox News. Qatari mediators are in Iran as the U.S. and Tehran attempt to restart negotiations, but there's a catch as the U.S. calls on Iran to publicly declare the Strait of Hormuz is open and guarantee an end to all attacks on commercial shipping.
6: This week, the president said the memorandum of understanding between the U.S. and Iran was over as Iran continued attacking tankers in the Strait of Hormuz. After the president left the NATO summit, CENTCOM confirmed the U.S. had engaged in targeted strikes on Iran. Now, President Trump says the ceasefire is over. However, a senior U.S. official now says Iran's attacks on ships this week were from a rogue faction of Iranian hardliners who were trying to sabotage the ceasefire talks. Those talks continue, but the U.S. is now demanding Iranian officials issue a statement making it clear the Strait of Hormuz is open. The president also this week said he remains number one on Iran's kill list.
5: Fox's Jessica Rosenthal. The pretrial hearing for Tyler Robinson, the man suspected of killing Charlie Kirk on a college campus in Utah last September, is wrapped up.
7: Looking ahead to next steps, both sides will need to submit briefs to Judge Tony Graff and then return to court for oral arguments on September 1st. The delay is not sitting well with Erica Kirk, who's been in the courtroom every day. And in a new motion, the Kirk family is asking the judge to file his probable cause determination by September 1st.
5: Fox says Claudia Cowan in Provo. Robinson is charged with aggravated murder and has not entered a plea. Days after a former girlfriend accused him of rape, Graham Plattner has formally submitted paperwork to withdraw from Maine's Senate race. In his letter to the Secretary of State's office, which he posted on social media, Plattner wrote, "The people who nominated him voted for a new kind of politics that's representative of people in the real world." Maine's Democratic Party said earlier this week it would hold a convention to replace Plattner. America's listening to Fox News.
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13: Utah, give me two.
1: And that's what you got. Of course, the same crew in the building with me. We got Coach Jones, Greg McAvaris, owner of GJB Productions and Marketing, Greg Bick on YouTube and X, and Shane the intern. It's been a jam-packed show. We got more to come. Plus, Brittany the intern, Brittany the rookie, as she likes to be called, has some cool World Cup audio coming for you in the bottom of the second hour, and she's got some the MLB All-Star breaks coming up, a little bit about the Home Run Derby. So Sugar Shane and Brittany the rookie, y'all have done great work, so thank you for being here in studio tonight.
3: Yeah, I mean, this is all we want to do.
1: That's right.
3: Make the fans happy.
1: That's right. Keep learning, keep earning, and Greg.
0: And you got that Fox music in the background. It's one thing Fox does right is that music. They score things really well, and they do a great job with their audio and video production. I was still a little surprised when the announcer says, please don't run away.
1: I mean,
0: I can't get over that.
1: I've never seen like the visual without seeing the announcer say it of him getting on his knees and begging, please, please continue to watch the World Cup.
0: We still have 9 days of it left.
1: I know.
0: It doesn't end of the 19th.
1: Yeah, so I'm like, no, I mean, but they're, Brittany the rookie sent me something from social media. They're plummeting the ticket prices after Cristiano Ronaldo's out and the Americans are out. So tough draw there, but Fox, people will still watch in some capacity.
0: Sure. When I went to George Mason, of course, they are a rival. They played state schools. You know, their best soccer players were from the tri-state area, New Jersey, New York. They weren't from down here because we didn't grow up playing soccer.
2: No,
0: but up north in Philly and New York, they do.
2: Yeah, it's kind of weird, though, in the colder climate that you would actually have more soccer. You'd think as it got warmer, as you went further south, that they'd actually be able to play year-round.
1: With obviously NFL being king, and sorry, Steve, I didn't get to you, but with the NFL being king and soccer actually being a sport that could probably extend your life with the fitness that comes along with it, a new study outlines terrifying health risks NFL players are facing in a grim reality check for football. So obviously concussion, CTE, when you see Brandon Ayuk acting crazy, calling out Jaden Daniels and his mom on a team that he wants to go to, clearly it feels like some of these effects are coming into the game, but the NFL has constantly tried to keep up with these things. You see a new kickoff. You don't see jacked up on ESPN anymore. Remember that?
2: I miss that so much. I used to love that more than the game.
1: Yes.
0: Now, Coach, they talk about what happened to Jaden Daniels. He was injured a lot last year. Could you imagine him going up against Ray Lewis or the late Jack Tatum?
2: Ooh.
0: My dad used to tell me about Jack Tatum when he played for Ohio State. Jack Tatum basically assassinated Daryl Stingley.
2: Yeah.
0: And never apologized to him either.
2: No. Then they interviewed about us. Yeah, that's, you know, that's how we do.
0: I mean, I'm glad Jaden Daniels did not go against Jack Tatum.
2: Yeah. I mean, you look at all the middle linebackers from all the way up until about 2012. You don't want to go against any of them. Brian Urlacher.
0: Even Mike Singletary.
2: Mike Singletary. Yeah, they were.
1: Greg, when you mentioned Ray Lewis, I saw Sugar Shane's mustache start to perk up a little bit. Clearly, he's familiar with who Ray Lewis is, but the comparison that I want to make here is Jaden Daniels and Lamar Jackson, okay? Obviously, Lamar has been in and out of every season. He's almost, he's got MVP ability. He just can't stay on the field. What are your thoughts about him hopefully staying on the field this year?
3: I think every single season it seems like he's doing something new with his body, too. It's like he's losing weight this year, and then he's putting the weight on this year, and he's trying to, you know, it kind of changes his game style a little bit, and you know, maybe it's something to do with trying to not get injured, which has just been such a big issue for him. It really hasn't been the long-term injuries, but it's been the I'm out for 4 weeks, I'm out for 5 weeks, and the team kind of loses that momentum. So if he can mitigate that and maybe only lose a week or two, because you can't expect somebody to be out there every single week, but he needs to mitigate those 4 or 5 week absences, because he gets out of a groove, the team gets out of a groove. You get Tyler Huntley in there, who's just like Lamar Jackson, but 50% of his ability, if that. So he just needs to figure out how to stay on the field for, you know, at least 90% of the season, and I'll be happy with that.
0: I worked Ravens games for 21 years. When they won the Super Bowl under Billick, he was a quarterback guru, but their defense led them to the Super Bowl.
1: Usually does. Now, with the comparison between Lamar Jackson and Jaden Daniels, obviously we saw, if you will, a sophomore slump out of Jaden Daniels this year, Greg. He was hurt. Sorry, Rico, I don't mean to pile on to your quarterback. Coach, you don't got a quarterback to pile on. Jalen Hurts is obviously probably one of the better quarterbacks in our division. But the similarities between the injuries that Lamar Jackson has, the injuries that Jaden Daniels has sustained, it's very early on, but there's a lot of comparisons there. Do you think this was just a sophomore slump? Do you think he snaps out of it and bulks up this offseason and is able to be a tenured quarterback as far as longevity, or do you see injuries plaguing his career?
0: I think it's more like RG3. I really do. I think RG3 was an excellent quarterback too, but he was fragile. He asked him how he did against the Ravens. He wouldn't want to talk about the Ravens back then because their defense was so good. Lamar Jackson, you look at his record since 2018, he rarely finishes an entire season. He rarely finished 16 or 17 games. As his health goes, so does the Ravens. The Ravens' identity was, for years, Lewis and Ed Reed.
2: Yeah, they needed to keep focusing on the defense. And for God's sake, if you got a little quarterback, if you got a skinny quarterback, that means you need bigger linemen, you need a better lineman, you need to boost the lineman. He's got all the talent in the world, and that both teams, the Commanders and the Ravens, are struggling because their linemen aren't that good. They spend all their money and their time and effort on these skill players, and you need a balance of both.
3: I agree. Getting started on Daniel Falalele for the Ravens. He is the worst offensive lineman I've ever seen in my life, and it does not make any sense when you have these fragile quarterbacks when they can run really well. So you need good O-line to get those running lanes open for them and keep them open if they can extend the play. But then also just to protect them because they are so skinny, especially Jaden Daniels, because it seems like he really isn't going to be putting on the weight. So you need to protect him.
2: You know what Jaden Daniels doesn't do that he really, really needs to work on? Slide. You know, when you were in college, some guys were your speed. But in the NFL, every DB in there can probably pretty much outrun you.
1: Right.
2: You're going to get hit, and you have to reduce the number of hits. You can't beat Josh Allen. Josh Allen survives because
3: he's a tank.
2: The people that are hitting him are the same size as he is.
1: Right. In college, both of those quarterbacks that you just mentioned were the cheetah. Now, in this NFL, they are the Impala, if you will. They're getting chased by these cheetahs who are significantly faster, Greg.
0: Just because you're a great Division I player in college doesn't mean nothing in the NFL. Just because you played for Hampton High School, won state championships, or Oscar Smith, doesn't mean you're going to do well at UVA or North Carolina or Notre Dame. It's a totally different level. The elite of the elite are on that 53-man roster. Even if it's a Division III player, they'll find you. The best are in the NFL.
2: Yeah, I mean, a lot of these quarterbacks don't have Myles Garrett chasing them. It doesn't make any sense that somebody that big can be that fast also.
0: Yeah.
2: So if you get hit by him once, you should learn, like, okay, when he's coming, I gotta slide.
0: And look at the Commanders. They open up with the Eagles, at your Cowboys, then come back home and play the defending Super Bowl champs for their first home game, not till the end of September. First two are on the road.
1: As heard here on WNIS, a tough schedule out the break, but I put it out there months ago whenever the schedule first came out. Mm-hmm. I said if there's any chance for them to jump on the Eagles, it's very early on. Once the Eagles start building that momentum, y'all are a tough team to beat. The Rams had y'all dead to rights. Next thing you know, y'all's defense showed up. They're starting missing field goals, and then the Eagles, you know, ran away with...
2: For some reason... As talented as the Rams are, we can beat them.
1: It's weird.
2: We'll lose to the Falcons for no reason. But we beat the Rams, I think we're like the last five or six in a row.
1: The Falcons.
2: And they're destroying everybody else.
0: Yeah. But you're playing the Eagles on the road. I think they're going to be ready for that week one.
1: I'm afraid for Dallas, man, to be honest. Because, I mean, our best defense last year was our offense. The only reason we were ahead of the Commanders in defense was because they had no offense. Both of our defenses were equally atrocious. So there's a lot that needs to be done, not only for the Commanders, but for the Cowboys defense as well.
0: Yeah, we rarely talk about special teams. So,
2: but you look at the Commanders, though, that linebacker they picked up. Now,
3: Styles?
2: Yeah. The rest of the people in our division, our quarterbacks are going to have somebody to watch out for.
0: They should have just picked up everybody from Ohio State. What, four players went in the first round?
2: Yeah.
0: Ohio State's got the best NFL crop around.
3: And Sonny Styles, he's going to be a beast for the Commanders.
1: I agree with that. Now, Greg, you invoked special teams. That was actually our best defense, our kicker.
3: Oh, Brandon Aubrey, he's incredible.
2: Oh, yeah. You get one first down over there. Field goal.
1: Sugar Shane knew about our damn kicker, Greg.
0: Just like back in the day when Ray Lewis played Matt Stover. I mean, you have a good field goal kicker, it carries you a lot of weight. The Ravens, when they won the Super Bowl under Billick, they won a lot of close games because of special teams.
3: And you look at Tucker in 2013, although he had his rough end of the tenure there. We don't want to get into that. But
1: he was getting happy endings, but he didn't get a happy
2: end. Yeah, his ending was not happy.
1: Too soon, Rico? Too soon, Rico? I saw your head pop up like a damn meek rat. He said, what?
0: He's waiting for me to say Brandon Ayuk again.
1: I think Rico's going to have some words of Brandon Ayuk here a little bit later in the show. Conor McGregor, Max Holloway 2, UFC card happening this weekend. I'm excited for Conor McGregor to be back in the ring, but it's almost like a changing of the guards. We've watched sports for so long. They've been broadcasted all different sports, all different streaming services. Conor McGregor's of the world are no longer super prevalent, though he will be a big draw in the UFC. We got Cristiano Ronaldo, his last dance on soccer's biggest stage. We got Messi somehow still doing it. The LeBron Jameses of the world. Wherever he ends up, it's going to already need to be a championship team for him to have a championship impact, in my personal opinion. He wants the ball a lot, but he's going to have to do what he did whenever whenever he went to Miami to play with D-Wade. D-Wade had to take a back seat for the LeBrons of the world. The changing of the guard is happening in all these sports, and LeBron, he's almost like the biggest one that people have eyes on right now.
0: And he's well into his 40s, but if you watch LeBron, even in the fourth quarter now, he still has that mentality like he did when he was in his 30s. I'm the closer. I've got to have the ball, but his body can't always hang with his mind and body at the same
2: time. Oh, yeah, absolutely not. I mean, that's the reason why it's like, man, I'm older than everybody I play with because nobody else takes care of their body this way and was gifted with that body, and then he takes care of it. But he can't play 82 games and playoffs and be the superstar through all of them. He's going to have a rotation of superstars to get through at that age.
1: But it's crazy to see these 40-year-olds still be super competitive in their sport. I mean, Brady was playing well into his 40s. Aaron Rodgers, I don't know what the hell he's doing. I'm not really trying to focus on that idiot. But LeBron James, he's 40-plus. He's still doing it. Messi's about 39. He's still doing it at a very high level. Sugar Shane, what are your thoughts on the youth, if you will, the new faces of these leagues coming up against these 40-year-olds?
3: Well, I think, you know, for them, it's just they've taken advantage of the new technology that's come up.
1: I agree.
3: As they've, you know, started their careers, but even through their careers, and they've actually taken advantage of it and eaten the right food and trained enough, but also, you know, gotten the rest and done what's appropriate for their bodies. But it's pretty fascinating to see some of these guys, especially Messi out there, who's still dominating the stage like he was, you know, like it's 10 years ago, like he's in his prime. It's just fascinating to see that. And even with LeBron, he's still producing a very high quality basketball. He's just, you know, as you said, he's up there in age. He needs somebody like a Luka, like the Lakers picked up, to really take up that leadership role and be the number one guy.
1: Nadal played into his 40s. Novak Djokovic playing in his 40s in a semifinal against Jannik Sinner. I mean, Greg, talk about the age and if it's just a number these days.
0: Jimmy Connors did, too. I mean, McEnroe played into his 30s. It's like the Manning brothers in football as well. I mean, it's like physical exercise, mind, body, what you do away from the field when nobody's watching. It still comes down to what kind of training you're doing away from the team.
1: Peyton Manning couldn't even turn his neck to back out of the driveway, and yet he was on a Super Bowl winning team as the sheriff. I don't mean to talk bad about, I know Rico likes Jaden Daniels, but he really loves the sheriff and Peyton Manning, and it's just amazing to see these guys play this long when, you know, hell, I'm 33. I can't imagine playing a full game of basketball, football, tennis, hell, even golf, coach.
2: Yeah, I mean, when you're coming into sports, it's like your ability, your training, and your mindset on how you're going to take over an opponent, and your mind is getting better and your body is not. And depending on how much you study, focus, read defenses, a quarterback can last a long time. But when Myles Garrett comes around the corner, I can't get away from him. I can just, they should have a quarterback where he can just say, all right, timeout.
1: Now,
2: they're coming, I can't get away.
1: I bring all that up to say, also, as we have these 40-year-olds still playing well late into their career, load management has crept in. And even if you look at something like baseball, where you don't really play into your 40s, but guys are getting pulled with perfect games, knowing that that's a version of load management, whether they're coming off an injury, whether they don't need to have a perfect game in June or July. Something about load management, that wasn't something, Greg, earlier on, where guys played every single game. Jordan played every game.
0: But you remember in your dad's generation, they were. The Negro brothers, Forsh, you know, there were Ron Guidry. Those guys were playing. Tommy John, they named the surgery after him. They were playing late, in their late 30s and 40s. Randy Johnson played forever.
1: With no load management.
0: Yeah, I mean, they just threw him out there, and they were playing 9 innings back then and not even thinking about a relief pitcher.
1: Nolan Ryan skill level, was not coming out of the game.
2: No. But the skill level is so much better because they could, even if they were tired, all those pitchers you name, if the other team, even when they're tired, they can strike out most of the other team. They may be one or two batters that could still maybe get a hit off of them, but they could still slice through the rest of your lineup. But now the lineups are so good, they're sending great players down to the minor leagues to be replaced by superstar players, and you can't do that anymore.
3: I don't know if it's so much, to me, a talent thing with the pitchers, and more so just the analytics are taking over, because a lot of things point to now, if you rest this guy, if you don't give him this full game, then, you know, analytically, you're more likely to win, you're more likely to have all this, that, and the other, and, you know, that just takes away a lot. We talk about baseball, you know, kind of losing fans from the spectator aspect of it. You want to see a perfect game. You go to see that starter not let anybody get on base. That's exciting. And when you take that away from the fans, especially through 7 innings, it's just, it's a travesty for the game.
2: Justin, you must have watched sports from like a real, real young age.
3: I've watched since I was like, pretty much since I can remember.
2: Yeah, because most, I don't think the younger generation cares anything about load management. It's just a bunch of old people like, well, back in the day, we played the whole game and say,
3: well, they should.
2: Yeah, I mean, well, just take me up and take me back out there. And I don't think the younger people, other than Shane, I don't think they care whether he comes out and it's not a perfect game at all.
3: Well, and that's why the NBA is losing viewership during the season, because it's just not a good product on TV, because you load management, people don't care about defense. I agree with what you said earlier, Greg, that it's a great product in person. But TV, it's just, it can't retain viewers because they don't care as much.
0: Yeah, but, you know, back to baseball. You played high school baseball.
1: Mm-hmm.
0: Why do the high school managers have these same two kids playing 4 games in a row? Not till you get to college or major leagues do you see 4, 5, 6 pitchers, relief pitchers. But in high school, both on the peninsula and the south side, add extra pitchers. Don't have the same kid who's a left-handed pitcher throwing every other game. He's going to burn himself out by the time he gets to Division I.
1: Yeah, he'll need Tommy John before he gets to college.
0: Because they play all the games in high school.
2: Well, the other problem is that at my age, you didn't play a sport all year round. So if you're a baseball player and you pitch, you're not going to pitch until next spring. You're going to go and play football or run track or do some other kind of sports. And then you weren't doing it. But now they're doing spring, summer league, fall ball, Yeah, they're wearing their arms out because they're playing year-round as a child.
1: Analytics are taking over, and that's merging with the load management from the Kawhi Leonards of the world as that starts to become a big part of the game. LeBron can't do it every single day in and day out the way he could. Hell, even Anthony Davis, okay? His nickname's Street Clothes for a damn reason.
0: when he goes to the Wizards, he's basically saying, my career is close to an end.
2: Who's paying millions of dollars for a part-time player? I don't...
3: Well, they said they don't want to trade him, too, which is they want him around.
0: But the Wizards?
2: I mean, it's the Wizards. I mean, they have been awful for a long time.
0: They haven't been relevant since they were the Bullets.
2: Yeah.
0: I mean, come
2: 1978,
0: on.
2: 1978, they won the championship. Yeah. 1979, they lost the championship.
0: And that was
2: and they had seen...
1: It's unbelievable. I mean, the Wizards, you need to, if you haven't already fired the entire organization on the coach's corner, they are very much so due. Wimby, okay, the changing of the guards. He has the highest paid rookie contract ever now, $252 million for 5 years. They're going to need to bulk him up a little bit, though, because pretty soon he'll be doing load management as a stick man. Granted, he's taller than everyone else in the league. He can do things that most people in the league can't do, but... he needs to bulk up and get more muscle on that body for that longevity.
0: And back then, Popovich had a great premonition about that kid. He's very talented. He's the future of the NBA the next 10 or 15 years, coach, if he can stay healthy.
2: I think that he will stay healthy. They're not going to have to put any weight on him. All the skinny guys before, there were big guys in the middle, but all the skinny guys are tall and skinny now. So yeah, they don't need to bulk up because there's not much bulk left in the NBA.
1: Greg, we're not going to talk about Coco because she lost that game. You only talk about the champion. However, Wimby losing to the Knicks and being up in every single half, they already are considering him the future face of the NBA.
0: And he should be doing every marketing and advertising and every commercial in the world. He's got a great personality. He's got Hollywood written all over him. People should get behind Wimby because he's the future.
1: Sugar Shane?
3: Yeah, and I think it's the biggest move I think that they made in the offseason, kind of maybe a more quieter one, is getting a sort of a chaperone, if you will, for Mitch Johnson, hiring Billy Donovan, because the decisions that he was making in the finals, Mitch Johnson, I mean... It's almost all on him. Of course, you got to put some blame on the players, but you can't have those, what, three or four colossal meltdowns where you give
1: five.
2: Like, I will the give biggest you a lead. Round of applause. I didn't think that anybody your age would realize that the coaching in those situations were atrocious.
3: Well, it's just, I don't understand Darren how Fox you shoot. Is horrible, and why is he out there?
2: Yeah, but it doesn't matter if he's out there, but why are we up 29 points and we're shooting the ball with 18 seconds left on the shot clock? The clock is your friend at that point. That's like coaching 101. Yeah, we're going to milk the clock on them. We got up so far.
3: Reminds me of the Celtics is what it reminds me of. That's all they do is huck and chuck threes when they have a 20-point lead, and they blow it every game.
2: It just doesn't make any sense.
1: We're back to analytics, you guys. I mean, this is Greg, at one point, you have to appreciate the coach that goes with his gut versus that looks over his shoulder to his assistant coach with a clipboard and says, hey, analytics say we got to do this. Analytics, I mean, what happened to gut coaches?
0: Yeah, because at halftime of an NFL game, which is very brief, you don't have a whole lot of time to look at that. You see these guys looking at video monitors and computers during, you know, replay or timeout, but they just don't have a lot of time to analyze in real time.
2: But I'm glad that they brought Billy Donovan in because now – when I coach AAU, when a player was playing bad, anytime they took somebody out the game, we had three coaches. I would go down to the end of the bench. They would come to me. I would tell them why he got yanked out, what went on, these things like this. We'll get you back in the game, get them focused, and move them back in. That you need a coaching team so the coach can say, the other coach can, these are the analytics, and then the coach makes the guy that's in charge makes the final decision, and I think that would work out better. So adding Billy Donovan, who is, man, he is a dog of a coach, and I think it'll be a great matchup with him and Mitch Johnson.
0: I'm surprised he didn't go to Michigan.
2: Yeah.
1: Ooh, true.
0: Michigan's got an opening, right?
3: Opening, yeah.
0: Dusty Mays with Dallas.
1: Jobs like those don't stay open long, mm-mm. I can tell you that now. People wonder why we have so many different voices in this studio on this show, and it's because there's so many great perspectives that we all bring to the table. Coach Jones, thank you always for bringing your experience and your coaching perspective to the table.
2: Oh, appreciate it. Appreciate that. I mean, you just have to, and you learn. Miss Johnson was already learning. I don't know if his boss did it or he said, hey, I need another kind of coach. I need a motivating coach. I'm the brains. I need a motivating coach, and we can work together. And sure. Shane could probably, man, like I said, that's sharp views from a young guy.
1: Young perspective, yet it feels like a wise one. So, Sugar Shane, great job today.
3: Yeah, I mean, I just think you see Billy Donovan and what he's been able to do. And, yeah, it has been a long time since he's had that success, but he has the accolades. He has the resume. He's been in the NBA now for, you know, close to two decades almost since he left Florida. So, he's a great pickup for the Spurs.
1: And Greg, obviously, in this area, the host of TV Sports Minute on linear TV and online. If you want to follow his work, you can check out Greg Bick on YouTube and X. He's seen it at the professional level. He's seen it at the high school level. I'll even jump on YouTube. He'll be watching he'll be commentating on a middle school football game. You've seen from the womb to the tomb, if you will, and you got great experience. Thank you for being here today.
0: Hey, you did a great job as a quarterback of the show every week, and nobody likes to collaborate with you more than I do as far as what we do with businesses, sports, on the air, behind the scenes, making it happen, and you really do.
1: We bring a lot.
0: Coach, always a pleasure.
1: Yes. I'm looking forward to you collaborating with Coach.
0: Yeah, we'll get him on the TV Sports Minute. We're talking about it sometime in November or December. We've had you on. We've had Ron on. Ron, we've made Ron into a celebrity.
2: Yeah, he's a celebrity.
0: We've made into him a celebrity that he's not even coming on the show anymore.
1: Ron's off the
3: too big for us.
0: And where's Froggy when you need him?
1: Froggy, he's off busy too, but Ron Solo, he is doing bar trivia while his commercial with you is playing on in the background, so great exposure.
0: And you voice a lot of our commercials too.
1: Yes, so we all do great work here on Sports Insight 790. It's truly that family vibe. And Rico, thank you for all that you do for the show as well. Again, we had Greg on, the Hampton Roads Sports Media Hall of Fame honorary recipient of 2024, the owner of GJB Productions and Marketing. He brings a lot of clients to the table that you hear here on WNIS, TAR, all of our sister stations. So, Greg, it's always a pleasure to have you in studio.
0: My pleasure. You guys are real pros.
1: Sugar Shane, I've been with you since early this morning, and you, Coach Jones, very early this morning, so it's been a long day, but you guys brought the energy today. I can appreciate that.
2: Oh, awesome. Yeah.
3: Can we save it for something like this?
0: I want to ask y'all one more thing. Do you like watching sports better in person or on a big screen TV?
1: 20 seconds.
2: If it's my team in person, but the venue is better.
1: Sugar Shane?
3: Pretty much always in person. Occasionally at home, but mostly in person.
1: And at this point, man, I got a daughter. I'm chasing her around. I want to be able to pause it and come back so I don't miss a pitch. So great question there.
0: You can just go to ESPN.com and get the highlights.
1: That's what I'm talking about. Catch y'all next week.
6: Fox News, I'm Carmen Roberts. The judge in the case of the man accused of killing Charlie Kirk locks down on how the media can use cameras in the courtroom after some evidence was shown.
13: Effective immediately, members of the media shall no longer capture or broadcast any exhibits displayed by the parties during today's proceedings.
6: Prosecutors then asked for the judge to determine the evidence against Tyler Robinson was overwhelming, end the preliminary hearing, and order a trial. The judge allowed the defense attorneys to continue calling witnesses.
14: Fox's Jessica Rosenthal. President Trump acknowledges Iran's plotting to kill him.
15: I don't really care because I'm doing my job and I'm doing it, I hope, better than anybody's ever done it.
16: The president told the New York Post that he's aware of the general overall threat that exists from Iran.
14: Fox's David Spont. The president says if Iran succeeds, there will be, in his words, hell to pay. 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

0: Switzerland, Suzium, Turkey, USA, Uzbekistan, Uruguay, Ivory Coast. Let's play football.
1: Hey, WNIS, it's Brittany the Rookie, and it's time for World Cup Trends. And yes, we have to acknowledge the USA is out, eliminated by Belgium in the round of 16 on Monday night. It stings, but if this tournament has proven anything, it's that the real story was never just what happened on the field. It's been about what happens when all of these fans leave the stadium. If you've been on social media at all this tournament, you've seen it. The 2026 World Cup has accidentally become the greatest tourism campaign the United States has never paid for. A South African fan walked into Buc-ee's for the first time and the reaction was pure chaos. Honestly, same. You can show someone a picture and nothing prepares you for Buc-ee's. A Japanese fan hit up a Whataburger in Texas, took one bite, posted a review that had Texans ready to make him an honorary citizen. Another Japanese visitor rode a mechanical bull in Fort Worth. We're not sure how it ended and we're choosing to believe he stayed on. Europeans discovered Walmart and treated it like a museum, the Italians specifically. Think about it. They come from a country where you go to one specific shop for bread, one for cheese, and one for meat. Then they walk into a Walmart supercenter. They have not recovered. A Swedish fan named Elsa discovered ranch dressing somewhere in Indiana and went fully viral. Ranch dressing, people. The TSA even had to issue a reminder that ranch counts as a liquid for carry-on rules. Best timeline. And then there's Sebastian, a German fan who sat down for a local news interview in Boston and broke down crying on camera because Americans were so kind to him and it completely overwhelmed him. He came here expecting the worst, he found the opposite. And now my favorite, the Scottish Tartan Army. Because no fan base has had a better World Cup than the Scotland supporters. Scotland hasn't been to the World Cup in 28 years, and believe me, they showed up ready to make every city feel it. 50,000 fans in kilts descended onto Boston and drank Sam Adams Brewery completely dry. 70 kegs in 4 days, confirmed by the brewery itself. Then they marched to Fenway Park, turned it into a full Scottish celebration. Even Wally the mascot came out in a kilt. They put traffic cones on every statue in Boston, which is apparently a proud tradition. They eventually moved to Miami, marched through Little Havana, playing bagpipes, even packed a Marlins game. Reports even say that they started playing bagpipes at hotel pools starting at 6:30 in the morning. Scotland eventually got knocked out by Brazil, but believe me, nobody in the Tartan Army seemed to care. 28 years of waiting and finally let loose on America. But there's more of this everywhere you look. Dutch fans treating Dutch bros like a pilgrim site, Norwegians supporting their Viking Row celebration on subway escalators, even South Korean and Mexican fans who have had a bond since 2018, dancing to Gangnam Style together in the streets before the team even played. A street dog in Mexico City named Merlin became the unofficial mascot of the whole tournament just by wearing a tiny jersey. And after Japan was eliminated, a Japanese fan broke down crying in the stands, but Brazilian fans nearby walked over, wrapped him up, and within minutes he had gone from tears to being lifted in the air by strangers, cheering. Different countries, different jerseys, but it didn't matter. Then there's the anthem nobody planned for. Take Me Home, Country Roads. It started with U.S. fans singing it after a win in Seattle. Then 80,000 fans began belting it out together in another stadium. It landed right in the middle of the 4th of July week, the 250th anniversary of the Declaration of Independence, no less. So international fans already deep in their ranch dressing, Buc-ee's era of discovering the loudest, most over-the-top American birthday party imaginable. TikTok could not handle it. And then there's Freddy. You knew I would find Freddy. Since deleting his ex account after Germany's exit, he kept the road trip going on Instagram, Boston to Dallas, exactly like he promised. Then the politics found him. The White House got involved with the administration's tourism envoy arranging Freddy a visit and framing the online criticism as an attack on someone who just liked visiting America. Even the vice president said that he'd love to meet the guy. A tourist with an anonymous account is now a part of a national conversation. Nobody saw that coming back in June. And now the knockout rounds only get more chaotic from here. Somewhere out there, Freddy is almost certainly eating something delicious he had

0: never heard of a month ago. This is WNIS. This is Brittany the Rookie. Still scrolling, still watching, and honestly, the fans have been just as entertaining as the games. Stay lifted, stay locked, and stay you.
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0: Hey WNIS, Brittany the Rookie, back with you on a Friday night. Before we get into it, I want to bring the topic back to home sports for a second. Because baseball's been going through it lately, and I mean really going through it. We've got a clock on the mound that's changed how the whole game is played. The Home Run Derby just ditched its own clock, which, stick with me, that's actually the opposite move. And the Derby is airing on Netflix instead of cable now, too. So, the question today, is MLB actually evolving smartly here, or are they just chasing trends to win back young fans? Let's get into it. This didn't come out of nowhere. Baseball, America's pastime, was bleeding fans for years because three-hour-plus games just weren't holding anybody's attention anymore. Guys stepping out of the box, adjusting their batting gloves, pitchers shaking off three signs before they even throw a pitch, it added up. Games were dragging. And get this, the idea is way older than people think. A semi-pro league in Wichita, Kansas was running a 20-

automatic penalty. Pitcher's late? That's a ball. Batter's not ready? That's a strike. The clock doesn't care. Okay, but did it actually work? Let's look at the receipts. Average game time dropped from 3 hours 4 minutes in 2022 to 2 hours 36 minutes in 2023. That's a 28-minute swing in one season. And it wasn't just shorter games. Attendance, viewership, and ratings all went up for the first time since 2012. Everybody thought it'd be chaos, too. Refs calling violation every other pitch. That didn't happen. By 2025, violations were down to roughly 1 every 5 games. Players adjusted fast. And a study in 2024 found injury rates actually dropped after the clock came in. Here's a twist, though. While the regular season tightened its clock, the Home Run Derby just turned around and threw its clock out completely. Quick backstory, that timer's been around since 2015. It's what gave us those iconic moments of a guy gassed, drenched in sweat, taking one more swing as the clock hits zero. Starting this year, that's gone. MLB killed the outs and the round timer entirely. Now every hitter gets a set number of swings per round, no clock, no bonus round. So the same league that says less time, more pace for the regular season decided the opposite logic works better for one night of spectacle. Less, race the buzzer, more, make every swing count. It goes down July 13th in Philly at Citizens Bank Park, same site as the All-Star Game this year. Even the All-Star Game caught the format bug. Last year's game ended tied 6-6 after 9 innings. Old school baseball that would go into extras. Not anymore. They settled it with a swing-off. Basically, a mini home run derby to decide the winner. Kyle Schwarber came up clutch and the National League took it. That swing-off format is back on the table this July 14th. Same week, same ballpark. The day right after the Derby. The whole week in Philly is basically MLB testing out how much spectacle they can cram into one stretch of baseball. And here's a real kicker to the story. The whole Netflix thing. 3-year deal, $50 million a season. It runs from 2026 through 2028. Netflix gets exclusive rights to 3 marquee events a year. Opening night, the Home Run Derby, and one special event like the Field of Dreams game. And this came right after ESPN opted out of the back end of its national MLB deal. So MLB's going. Who actually has the eyeballs we want? Netflix. Hundreds of millions of subscribers worldwide and exactly the younger, more global audience MLB's been chasing for years? Did it work? Early numbers say yeah. The Netflix opener pulled in the youngest opening day audience in a decade, excluding the pandemic year, and averaged 1.38 million viewers in the 18 to 49 demo. Best for that age group since 2017. But there was pushback from traditional fans. You needed a Netflix subscription, decent internet, and to be comfortable navigating a streaming app just to watch a baseball game. That left out a lot of older and casual viewers. And some critics said the broadcast felt less like baseball and more like a long commercial for Netflix library. So it's a mixed bag. You have a bigger reach with a younger audience and good ratings, but a real access problem and some growing pains with traditional fans. So let's zoom out for a second. Pitch clock cuts the dead time out of a 162 game season. Derby format swaps stamina for precision in a one-night spectacle. And the All-Star Game now potentially ends in a swing-off instead of extra innings. And let's not forget, the league's biggest events are now moving to where the younger eyeballs already are. I don't think any of this is random. MLB looked at itself and said our real problem was never the game. It was the pacing, the drama, and where people could actually watch it. So here's a question I want to leave with you. Is all of this actually growing the sports culture with young fans? Or is it just new wrapping paper on something a lot of traditionalists feel it's losing what made baseball, baseball in the first place? I genuinely go back and forth on this, so let me know where you land. The Derby's July 13th, All-Star Game is July 14th, both in Philly, and we'll be back once the dust settles. Thank you, WNIS. This is Brittany the Rookie, still swinging and still learning the game. You guys stay lifted, stay locked, and stay you. Have a great weekend.

0: Say it with me, y'all. Fight for ODC. Yes, yes, this is Don Suave on WNIS 790, and you are in the Commander's Post, the heartbeat of Burgundy and Gold, bringing you the latest news, bold analysis, and everything Commanders. I need all my Washington fans to hail to the Commanders, hail to the W, and get ready to raise hell in September. And speaking about the latest news, I need everybody to come to Northwest Stadium, because on November 8th, we're retiring another Legends number. Last year, we had Art Monk, 81, retired. But this time, ladies and gentlemen, we got John Riggins, number 44. And for y'all who don't know who John Riggins is, if you ask any old Washington Redskins fan, if you hear them yell out, crank up that diesel, they're talking about John Riggins. And he fueled the offense to lead the organization to his first Super Bowl win in 1982. He was also the MVP of that Super Bowl as well. But mostly everyone knows when it was 4th and 1, with 10 minutes and 10 seconds left, and a 2017 lead over the Dolphins. He did a 43-yard touchdown run and beat the Dolphins for the Commanders' first Super Bowl championship. So like I said, all my Commander fans, show up, show out on November 8th at Northwest Stadium as the Commanders take on the Los Angeles Rams. And let's join John Riggins and let's give him a great raise hail for the Commanders, for Hall of Fame John Riggins. We want to say congratulations to John Riggins on your jersey retirement. And this is big, ladies and gentlemen, because at one time he said he didn't want to step into our stadium because of the name. But because of what's going on with management, how everything is going down, he wants to go ahead and join the Commanders and get his jersey retired. So, ladies and gentlemen, it is a new day, a new regime. You know, they're eventually going to put a documentary out on Netflix of the Commander fans surviving that last person's regime. You know, we want to say his name because his name brings so many emotions. But we've survived that for the last 20 awesome years. But now with Josh Harris, now with Adam Peters, now even with Dan Quinn, everybody that's with the Commander organization, there's light, y'all. And it all starts with our quarterback, Jaden Daniels. And I know last season was injuries, but as you can see, he's working out. He's with the players. He's want to come back. He said last season was last season. He's focused on bigger and better things. And speaking of bigger and better things, I think it's time for our new game show. Let's go ahead and play that music for him. Ladies and gentlemen, this game show is called Who Needs Football When You Got Instagram? This is the story of Brandon Ayuk and Jaden Daniels. So, for y'all that don't know what's happening, Brandon Ayuk has basically been going on Instagram, all social media, doing the most when it comes to Jaden Daniels. But I know a lot of people want to ask, how did it all start? See, 2 years ago, there was a podcast called The Pivot with Ryan Clark and Shannon Crowder. And when Brandon Ayuk said he wants to play for that quarterback, and that quarterback was Jaden Daniels, who was in the room right beside him. And ever since then, there has been talks of Brandon Ayuk coming to the Commanders. Now, Jaden Daniels and Brandon Ayuk were teammates at Arizona State. So he wants to come and play for his teammate. So what happened? 2 years later, June 6th, you see Brandon Ayuk posting pictures with the Commanders hat. You see him on video saying he's going to be playing for the Commanders. You see all these things, how he wants to get out of San Francisco. And they're not budging. And even down to right now, the trolling from Brandon Ayuk, the trolling that he got for Jaden Daniels, talking about him, talking about his mom. I mean, you got to ask yourself, do you really want this? How you want to go by playing for the Commanders? Because right now, talking about a man's mom and the team and everything, it's not working. Because what the fans want, seeing the fans won't get one of Brandon Ayuk for a long time. But here's the thing about it. There's another person that's also in the free agency, and he's actually from the local area, and that's Stephon Diggs. So I ask my Commander fans who's listening to right now, would you wait for the San Francisco 49ers to release Brandon Ayuk? You think he's worth all the trouble that he's doing on social media, all the wearing the hacks and saying the things about Jaden Daniels, saying the things about San Francisco 49ers, saying the things about Jaden Daniels' mom? Or should they just go ahead and get Stephon Diggs, who is from Maryland? But Here's the thing about it, ladies and gentlemen. There's another person. There's a rumor that the Commanders may actually want to target. And that receiver is DeAndre Hopkins. Oh, it's getting really feisty in the offseason. Because the number one question is, who's going to play number two receiver behind Terry McLaurin? We know Terry McLaurin is our number one receiver. We know that. Scary Terry, his position is solidified. But they need a number two. And with that number two, is it Brandon Ayuk? Is it going to be Stephon Diggs? Would it be DeAndre Hopkins? Or how about my Commander fans? Should we be satisfied with our receivers that's in there right now? So, you know, we got the rookie from Clemson, Antonio Williams. We still got Jalen Lane, Luke McCaffrey. We still got Treylon Burks. Hey, we even got Van Jefferson. And Dyami Brown came back as well. So, my Commander fans, should we be focused on Brandon Ayuk, Stephon Diggs, DeAndre Hopkins? Or should we just focus on the players that we have right now? Do you feel like the receiver room that we have right now is good enough to help out Jaden Daniels? Because y'all remember last year with all the injuries, we had Chris Moore. I mean, we had Robbie Chosen, who used to be called Robbie Anderson. We have all these people that were just coming in to play basic substitution teacher with our core because of so many injuries. But now everybody's getting healthy. Everybody's here. And even the offensive line's getting better. Laremy Tunsil working with Josh Connolly. So now the blocking's getting better. So running back-wise, we still got Bill. We still got Jeremy Ford. We still got players that we need that to help Jaden Daniels, plus with a new offensive coordinator as well. And speaking about offensive coordinator, let's finish with this rumor as well that I want to address on the air on WNS 790 in the Commander Post. Washington fans, can we please stop with the coaching carousel? And all I mean by that is there has been some rumors that the fans, if he doesn't do good this year, Dan Quinn, he should be fired. Why should he be fired? It's only will be his third season. His first season, we had a great record. Remember, ladies and gentlemen, he was up for coach of the year behind Dan Campbell. So last season, yes, we was 5-12. But do you realize how many injuries we have? And I get it. I get it, ladies and gentlemen. Joe Witt Jr. and that defense was so horrible. You feel like a wreck team could put points on the Washington Commanders. Our offense, yeah, with Cliff Kingsbury, they had issues because J&D was put in a lot of situations. This is what the comparison came to with him and RG3. Him running around. That injury with Seattle did a lot. And now with the new offensive coordinator, him being under the center, maybe he could be protected more. But ladies and gentlemen, let Dan Quinn have this year. Don't put him on a hot seat. I mean, for goodness sake, Lord, people, do you realize in the last 20 years, the last 20 years is 2026. I'm going to 2006 that Dan Quinn has the best playoff record of all our coaches. He has a 2-1 record with the Commanders in the playoffs. You know the previous ones, what that record was? 1-4. And the fact that we're trying to get rid of this guy all because what happened last season is just asinine. We have to literally be patient. I understand we went through a lot of things, and sometimes we have PTSD when it comes to our coaches back in the days. But let's pump the brakes. Let's do what Aaron Rodgers says. R-E-L-A-X. Relax. Let's see what this season going to bring. We got a new defensive coordinator, Devontae Jones. We got a new offensive coordinator, Scott Blow. We got a new scheme. We got players that they picked up. Adam Peterson has been cooking. Let him cook. Let him put it in the slow cooker. And let him cook. And let Dan Quinn not be worried about his job, but more or less worried about coaching this team to get it back to where we was 2 years ago. And this is what can be done. But what do y'all guys think? Always come check us out on WNS 790 AM online. You can talk to us next week on Sports Inside 790. And always remember,
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2: The last day of testimony. I'm Lisa Lacera, Fox News. The last bit of evidence entered into the record at the preliminary hearing for Tyler Robinson, the man accused of killing Charlie Kirk on a college campus in Utah last September.
3: An ATF report could not positively link the bullet recovered from Charlie Kirk's autopsy to the rifle tied